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0: 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I'm about to rock out right now. I cup Rob.
1: Is this 70s Rob? What is this?
0: I don't know. I'm going to see where it lands.
1: No, this is 80s
0: Alex,
1: Rob.
0: You know I can sample
1: this. Is this 80s or 70s? 80s?
0: All right.
2: Yes.
0: Who is it? I might need to ask, sample that.
2: Come on. Don't dare say that again.
0: I'm here. You know it, John? Who is it?
2: It's Rush.
0: Yeah, I'm gonna be honest.
1: I'm not into Rush.
0: That's impressive. You don't know. All right.
1: Yeah, you know, I know.
0: Yeah,
1: all
0: I'm
1: that.
0: Actually shocked. Levi Weaver in about 4 or 5 minutes. 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
0: It's Twin Peaks Tuesday on Fox Sports South Florida. 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
5: 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Last year it was 5. He used to give you 65 yards rushing a game. Last year it was 26. His sack percentage has gone through the roof. Only one quarterback in the league had a higher sack percentage, Geno Smith. Then it was Lamar. Then it was J.J. McCarthy. 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I no longer trust Lamar Jackson in a big spot. 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
4: 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Dan Patrick. Colin Cowherd. Stu Gotts and Company. Live. Covino and Rich. The Odd Couple with Rob Parker and Kelvin Washington. The Jason Smith Show with Mike Harmon. 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

0: Bring in Caleb
1: Downs. Yeah, look, Pete's been on the Cowboys bandwagon for a little
2: while. Yes, he has.
1: I think Dallas is going to be good this year. I just, with Pittsburgh, I don't know, man. Like, I know that, I think we're just so used to, well, they're going to win at least 8 or 9 games because that was the Mike Tomlin run. I mean,
0: what year do we not say Dallas is going to be good this year? Everybody says it every single year.
3: I said it last year.
0: People say it every single year. I mean, in our business, the big name people say they're going to be good every single year. I don't know that there's been one year that people aren't high on Dallas.
4: By the way, I want me some glory hope.
1: Yeah. Hey, Jerry, who doesn't?
0: Yeah.
1: Whoa,
0: I don't.
3: I mean,
0: I don't.
3: I don't think LeVar I have asked for that.
0: No, I don't. I do not. Nope. I do watch Land Man.
3: In regards to Pittsburgh, my biggest concern is them offensively. Like, are they going to push the ball down the field? Can they protect Rodgers enough? Can they run the football consistently well? I think defensively they'll be fine. But last year watching that offense, it's frustrating. And I understand as an older quarterback, you want to get the ball out of your hands, especially if this is his last, you know, run at it. He doesn't want to get hit. He doesn't want to get hurt and have this thing, you know, end up where he's got a freak accident, something happens. But there's also something to, you got to threaten the defense down the field. They did not do enough of that last year, which is shocking considering you've got some speed, you've got size. You had a guy like DK Metcalf, for example, Calvin Austin, a ton of speed. I mean, that's their biggest, to me, their biggest concern. Like, their offense last year didn't scare anyone. And they need to get back to utilizing that beautiful arm Rodgers has and let him just sling that thing downfield.
0: They did add Pittman, and they will get Washington back, and they got Freiermuth. One thing that Mike McCarthy has been good at throughout his career is using and utilizing the tight ends. He's been really, really masterful with tight ends. He's had great success with that. So you got two of them at that position, and they are formidable. And I think that can create a lot of problems. The biggest concern is going to be, can they protect Aaron Rodgers, and can they open up some holes for the running game? I think Jaylen Warren is a pretty good guy. They got Doughty that is rotating in and out. They have personnel groupings that would say they can be a good team offensively. I felt like they weren't as good as they needed to be offensively. And I do have questions that are mounting for the defense. I'm a big fan of the guys, the old heads, TJ and Cam and all those guys. I'm a big fan. But it seems like they may be aging, and they brought in my baby boy, Jaquan. I think that is a hell of an addition.
1: Quani B?
0: Now you got Quani B with JP. You know, they're reunited, and it feels so good. Penn State brother. But I'm still wondering if TJ Watt can stay healthy. Can Cam Hayward continue to be the player that he is as he's growing older, which isn't far out of the realm of possibility. He can do that.
1: Hey, by the way, Brisker got him for 1 year and $4 million. Like, the Bears couldn't make that work. Like, you couldn't find $4 million lying around somewhere in your stadium planning to bring him back. But yeah, I hope it works out. I love the fact that Mike McCarthy's back, that he's emotional about growing up a Steelers fan. I'd love to see Aaron Rodgers go out with a really strong year. I just get this weird feeling it's going to go sideways. Their win total is 8.5.
0: I think they get more than 8.5.
1: Okay.
0: Right. Highsmith, if TJ Watt can still bring that magic, him and Highsmith are going to give teams problems. They are. And their secondary improved. I just think that, I don't know. I think on paper, Pittsburgh looks good to have a good year. They do. I like the way Mike McCarthy runs offenses. He's familiar with Rodgers, and Rodgers is familiar with him. So they should be on the same page fairly quickly, you would assume, or you would hope. I feel good about it, but I just, I don't I don't think that they're a Super Bowl contending team yet, though. It just feels like they don't have a dominant enough offensive front for them to be Super Bowl contenders, but I think they can be good.
3: Here's what I'm going to do. I'm going to take a page out of LaVar's playbook, and I'm just going to say, well, they're going to be an 9-8 team somewhere in that, you know, capacity. Because that's what they are. You know, that's what they are in Pittsburgh.
2: just for the people listening, I was able to do my research and send over.
3: Yeah, a lot of commentary too before, if you want to check that.
0: Yeah, I see it.
3: I've sort of realized what Jonas is, and he's not like us.
2: Pound for pound.
3: No.
2: You know what I'm saying? Yeah. Pound for pound.
3: Because I feel like you and I are on the same page on this one.
2: Yes, correct.
3: And Jonas is, you know.
2: Pound for pound.
3: It's kind of like he eats. You know, he's okay with having just a little bit.
2: Pound for pound.
0: There you go.
3: Yeah. Not a bountiful.
0: When it's bountiful and it's a big old plate, you got to be able to bring the tools that allow for you to cook that big old plate, if you know what I'm talking about. And, well, I respect a pickup that can do the itty-bitty pickups, but I like the ones that can pick up the boulders, if you know what I mean. And it's built to get the job done without making a fuss. That's the Nissan Frontier. That's why it's called the Frontier, y'all. You need to get out there. You know, it's built for the work week, but ready to load you up and get you on that tailgate for the weekends. The 2026 Nissan Frontier.
2: 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Coming up next, we've got our midweek awards, the good, the bad, the ugly, and they're yours right here on FSR.
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16: Nice, yeah.
7: In the Republican primary for Congress, Michael Carbonara and Casey Asghar both call themselves conservatives, but they're two jokers.
15: Blackjack.
7: Michael Carbonara didn't even join the party till late 2024. He's never voted in a Republican primary. Not for Trump, not for DeSantis, not once. He even questioned whether Trump's a real conservative. In court records, Carbonara has been sued for stealing more than $40 million from banks, businesses, even his own clients. Casey Asghar did business with communist Venezuela, was sued for embezzlement and theft, and got hit with liens for taxes he didn't pay. He lied about conservative Byron Donalds, and now Asghar's expanding his business empire to the Middle East, not Florida. Michael Carbonara and Casey Asghar, fake Republicans, real phonies, a bad bet for Florida conservatives.
16: I'm Belinda Kaiser, candidate for Congress, and I approve this message.
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18: 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Up to two accidents slowing you down in Palm Beach County. You'll find them both down in Boca, beginning I-95 southbound on the exit ramp to Linton Boulevard. The second, northbound on I-95, just south of Yamada Road. Please use caution approaching the area. 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
5: 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We now have four accidents to avoid here in Palm Beach County, beginning I-95 southbound at Belvedere Road. You'll find the others I-95 northbound on the westbound exit ramp to Southern Boulevard, I-95 southbound at Lantana Road, and finally I-95 southbound on the exit ramp to Linton Boulevard. 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

0: 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Well, it's not. 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Right, Todd? 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
2: All right, coming up next, we break down the Raiders quarterback competition with James Palmer. Also some wacky Jerry Jones quotes. The calendar says July, so that's on brand for him. All that next year on The Herd.
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14: 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Then it was Lamar. Then it was J.J. McCarthy. 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The old saying, I trust somebody until I don't trust somebody. I no longer trust Lamar Jackson in a big spot. I'm selling my stock.
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10: In the Republican primary for Congress, Michael Carbonara and Casey Askar both call themselves conservatives, but they're two jokers.
11: Blackjack.
10: Michael Carbonara didn't even join the party till late 2024. He's never voted in a Republican primary. Not for Trump, not for DeSantis, not once. He even questioned whether Trump's a real conservative. In court records, Carbonara has been sued for stealing more than $40 million from banks, businesses, even his own clients. Casey Askar did business with communist Venezuela, was sued for embezzlement and theft, and got hit with liens for taxes he didn't pay. He lied about conservative Byron Donalds, and now Askar's expanding his business empire to the Middle East, not Florida. Michael Carbonara and Casey Askar, fake Republicans, real phonies, a bad bet for Florida conservatives.
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21: What a whirlwind Wednesday.
22: Oh,
19: I like that. I mean, Rachel and I have gotten so lucky. The LeBron stuff broke. Now we got Big Ten media days. And we have a quarterback decision officially made. The Raiders are starting Kirk Cousins. Whee! Feel the excitement. We had James Palmer on from Bleacher Report earlier. Here were his thoughts on Cousins versus Mendoza.
21: Kirk Cousins could teach this offense. He could coach this offense. And I think what Fernando needs to learn very early on is, yes, I'm more talented. I'm more physically gifted than Kirk. I want to learn how to beat teams with my mind in this offense. And that's what Kirk does. And I think that's the way this entire group from Tom Brady to Clint Kubiak has always thought of how it works with quarterbacks. But if he goes out there and, you know, absorbs everything, I mean, I do think he's mentally okay to go out there and play if he's hit early. That's one of the things that rattles quarterbacks. I don't think that will rattle Fernando Mendoza if he is put out there sooner than later.
19: Interesting. So you look around the league at the other potential quarterback showdowns. You've got the one that hasn't got off the ground yet in Atlanta with Tua versus, I'm forgetting Tua's opponent, Michael Penix, the incumbent. You've got this Raiders one, which seems settled. You've got Kyler Murray versus J.J. McCarthy in Minnesota. And then I think that's pretty much it. I would like to say Geno Smith versus Cade Klubnik in New York for the Jets, but it looks like Geno's definitely going to be the guy, although Klubnik has shown well, according to some reporters that are putting stuff out there. I just can't get behind Cousins as the starter. I think it's pointless, serves nobody any purpose. Obviously, many people disagree. Rachel, we had guests on who disagree, so others do agree. And the thing I keep coming back to is this Patriots disaster with Drake May. Like, they decided Jacoby Brissett should be the starter, not Drake May. Then May comes in after four games. He clearly was ready. He was clearly the better quarterback than Jacoby Brissett. And he wasn't great, but nobody's going to be great right out of the gate, right? And then in year two, because he got a ton of action in year one, boom, they go right to the Super Bowl. And I don't understand holding Mendoza back. Now, again, if he goes into preseason games and he's vomiting all over himself, he doesn't know what he's doing, that's another story. But there's zero signs of that. But it sounds like, I don't know, can we go to the audio real quick of Kubiak proclaiming that Cousins is going to be the starter? Because this wasn't like a, hey, it was a competition and Cousins won out. Just listen to the verbiage from Kubiak.
22: For every position, there's got to be competition, right? The best player has to play. And that's not just what I'm going to see. You guys are going to see it in the preseason games. You know, we as coaches, we're going to see who the best guard is, okay, best quarterback across the board. There's battles everywhere on the roster. So it's important for me to be fair to the players is to put the best player out there. When we go out to practice tomorrow, Kirk Cousins is the starting quarterback. He's the guy. And he's going to get a ton of reps. And he deserves them because he's played really good football. But I want Fernando and I want Aiden to push him.
19: Don't love that. We also have great sound. Listen, this is that time of the season. Camps are open. Coaches, largely coaches, sometimes you get insufferable owners who are like, I got to get in front of the microphone. Here's Jesse Minter. This is interesting. So Jesse Minter and the Ravens have the highest win total in the league, according to Vegas, right? New head coach, first time OC play caller. Jesse Minter, really sharp defensive mind. He took to the podium today to defend his guy, Lamar Jackson. And listen, when you inherit a team that's a two-time MVP still in his prime, you could say stuff like this.
23: Lamar's incredible. Again, best player in the league. When he's out there and he's, you know, obviously really engaged like he is, he makes everybody on the field better. So he makes the offense better. He makes the defense better for having to defend that type of player. All he's got to do is be himself. That's what he's proven that he is over the course of time. I do think sometimes when, you know, you're trying to learn new things, like it really energizes you because you know that there's like a requirement to get where you want to get between now and the game. So I just appreciate the way he's gone about his business.
19: I will say, I've never been a huge Ravens fan, just haven't. My brother lives in the area, goes to a lot of Ravens games, his boys. They're big Ravens fans. And so when I'm not glowing about them, I hear it from my brother. And so something tells me this team's going to be really freaking good this year. I don't know. Rookie head coach. He's never been a head coach. First time play caller. And something tells me this is going to work. It's weird though. You heard him say that Lamar is the best player in the league. And it's just so tough to say that in the NFL. There's so many players, first of all. But like in the NBA, if you say the best player in the league, you could have a credible argument. The best player touches the ball on every possession, pretty much. He is the fulcrum of the offense, plays at both ends, heavy minutes. You know, like Jokic, best player in the league. I could argue Luka, I could argue SGA. It's a real argument. I don't know that Lamar is the best player in the league. What does that mean, best player? Best talent? Well, I don't know. Myles Garrett cannot be blocked by anybody and just broke a record that the league has had for a long time in terms of sacks. Like, Myles Garrett might be the best player. But if it's most valuable, I think that's where the quarterback comes into play. They're the most valuable to the point spread. Is Lamar the best player in the league? I would say no. I think Josh Allen's probably a better quarterback than Lamar, even though he doesn't have two MVPs, because Josh Allen, you know, mostly has been healthy. Patrick Mahomes obviously has an argument for best player in the league, but it's just a weird title to give someone when in the NFL, the offense is only on the field for a certain amount of time. The defense is on for a certain amount. Special teams is on. Like, I don't think Lamar is the best player in the league. And that's why this list, and you heard Mark Schlereth yesterday or 2 days ago, really go after that list, the NFL top 100. It is a little goofy and silly. Lamar went from second to 69th in the span of one calendar year. That is silly. So I do like Jesse Minter hyping up his guy. And I don't know, I'm inching closer to Ravens in the conference championship and probably going to the Super Bowl. I have promised you Super Bowl picks Friday. In German, that's Freitag, I believe, because I did German 1 year in high school. We'll see you tomorrow.
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13: I'm Dan Patrick, and this is Above the Noise. Baker Mayfield's NFL journey has been anything but typical for a number one overall pick. Instead, it's been defined by setbacks and the ability to prove doubters wrong. After leading Cleveland to its first playoff win in decades, a serious shoulder injury changed everything. The Browns moved on. Carolina became a disaster. And at one point, Mayfield was even taking reps on the scout team defense during practice. Then came Los Angeles, where he reminded people why he was the first pick in the draft. Tampa took a gamble from there, and it paid off big. Mayfield has revived his career, earned two Pro Bowl selections, and became the leader the Buccaneers were searching for after Tom Brady's retirement. Now comes the business side. For years, Tampa has enjoyed starting caliber quarterbacks at a discount, but not anymore. The Buccaneers, if they hesitate, there's no shortage of teams willing to pay for one of the best comeback stories. I'm Dan Patrick, and this is Above the Noise. 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
24: 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Welcome to another hour of the Andy Slater Show on this Wednesday, July 29th, 2026. The Miami Dolphins are back in Miami Gardens. Training camp officially underway. Practice officially underway. Camp halfway officially underway. Soon enough, the regular season will be officially underway, and we'll be in full football mode. We're going to get to Canes football mode, at least during the regular season, before we get to Dolphins games. But I don't think we're going to have that much of an issue with that, because this season probably not going to be so pretty. Maybe the Dolphins will surprise us, and I would love if that happened. Before I get to anything else, I have to say thank you to everyone, and there were a lot of people who came out last night to Seminole Hard Rock Hotel and Casino in Hollywood for my poker tournament, the Slater Scoops poker tournament. We had a record turnout, and I'm not just talking about a record turnout for my tournament. I'm not just talking about a record turnout for Seminole Hard Rock Hotel and Casino in Hollywood. When I say a record turnout, I mean for the entire state of Florida. Never before has there been the amount of people, the amount of entries in a single day tournament in the state of Florida before what we had last night. 1,024 entries in my poker tournament last night. Even I am surprised by the amount of people that came out. Yesterday and the day before, I was thinking we were going to get 800, which would have been the new record in the state of Florida. Previously, it was 744 entries for a single day tournament. I thought we would break that with about 800 entries. We got 1,024. The place was packed last night. The entire ballroom, every single table. It was absolutely incredible. So again, the amount of messages I got last night, people coming up to me, and the messages I got this morning while I was having my coffee, just incredible. I can't say anything more than the word incredible. That's just the word that I have to use. 1,024 entries for a single day poker tournament. The prize pool, the guarantee was $100,000. I was telling everyone, I think we're going to get close to 200,000, which would be monstrous. We had $253,000 in the prize pool last night. The buy-in was only $300. Absolutely incredible. I got to use that word as many times as I can. Incredible. And no, I did not win. A lot of people won. First place, I believe, was about $38,000 for $300, which is, guess the word, incredible. But somebody got lucky twice and knocked me out of my own tournament. And I wound up going to get some food around 11:30 p.m. Too late to eat, but I did it anyway. I was hungry. I was playing cards for about 7 hours, and then I was eliminated. And the first person who knocked me out of the tournament, they wanted Marlins tickets. I said, you have your choice. Marlins man came on the show yesterday and said, you're going to have your choice of VIP Marlins seats or Florida Panther seats when the hockey season starts. And the guy who won said, oh, no, I definitely want the Marlins seats. Like, what does he know? Does he know that the Marlins are going to make the postseason after they had already lost 12 in a row? Does he know the Marlins are going to surprise all of us and be big buyers? The trade deadline early next week, and we'll see all the moves the Marlins make. But right now, the main topic, it's not baseball. It was about 2 weeks ago. The main topic right now is football. The Dolphins back on the field, which is awesome. Day one of training camp. We made it through OTAs. We made it through all the mini camps. Football is back. And when camp starts, it just becomes a celebratory time. Because if you like football, which is essentially all of you, it's fantastic to have your team back on the field. Being able to see videos of them on the field, even though they're not in pads, you get to see players on the field. It becomes real. Your fantasy football season is going to be starting soon. You're probably going to be wagering on football on the Hard Rock Bet app here in Florida. We're going to have games, and more games. Nearly every day, we're going to have games. And before the NFL starts, we'll have college football. So today's a huge day. The Dolphins back at the facility, back on the field. Considering we've been waiting for this for a long time, it's a pretty big day. Tomorrow and the next day, okay, we'll already be used to it. But just the day back, it's like kids going back to school. It's a big day for them. It's a big day for the parents, probably more than the kids. Finally, my kid they're taken care of during the day. I don't have to worry about it. I don't have to pay anything, assuming they go to public school. I don't have to pay anything until they go through one of those fake graduations for every grade where they want my money. Because that's how it is nowadays. Not that I would know personally, but I just see all the videos and pictures and posts on social media from my friends. Today is just a celebratory day. The team is back on the field. What that team will do this season probably won't be anything good. It won't be spectacular. Hopefully it's not spectacular in a bad way. We have a lot to learn this season from the Miami Dolphins. We have a lot to learn this week with the Miami Marlins and the trade deadline just a few days away. I'm going to be following everything. I've got screens in front of me. I got my phone to my left. I got a bottle of water just in case I talk way too much during a segment and need to take the swig. It's already been 8 minutes, so. You know, you got to stay hydrated. Even though the studio is inside, thankfully the studio is not outside. That wouldn't be good here in South Florida right about now. Still got to drink your water. I drink a lot of water every single day. I'm probably going to have to drink a lot of water tomorrow. For those of you who didn't hear my plan yesterday, maybe you couldn't tune in yesterday. I get it. You can't tune in every single day, every single hour. No problem. Yesterday, I told everyone that tomorrow I'm going to be off because I am taking a day trip to Washington, D.C. No. Nothing to do with politics whatsoever. Tomorrow, I am going to go to the tennis tournament in Washington, D.C. I have not been to the tennis tournament in D.C. before. I'm into tennis. I've got something to wager on tomorrow. The Hard Rock Bet app does not work in Washington, D.C. It works in other states. It actually works in part of Canada now, too. That's brand new. I think that started 3 or 4 days ago in Ontario. So what I'm going to do is I'm going to put a wager in most likely tonight, and I will post it on my Instagram story. I am then going to fly to Washington, D.C. tomorrow morning. I'm going to go to the day session from like 11 a.m. to 5 or 6 p.m. in D.C. at the tennis facility. And then I'm going to go from tennis back to the airport and fly back to Miami and be on the air with all of you, hopefully tuned in on Friday, talking about how I won a lot of money on a tennis match. And if you tailed me, hopefully you won a lot of money as well. There's no guarantees, but I like the wager that I feel I'm going to have coming up. It's not locked in yet, because if it was, I would tell you about it right now, but I'm pretty sure I'm going to lock it in tonight. If it's not tonight, it'll be very early tomorrow morning because my flight leaves at about 6:30 a.m. So it's an early wake-up call for me. That's fine. I'll get to the airport. I'll go to the lounge. I'll have some coffee. I'll have a little bit of breakfast in the lounge and again on the plane, and then I'll get in that Uber and go to the tennis tournament and root my wager in. So make sure you follow me on Instagram if you're not already. Just search Andy Slater. I'm the bald guy. And you'll click on the Instagram story. You could try tonight or look in the morning. You'll have time to tail my wager if you want. Well, before I go to DC tomorrow, I have many things to say today. And I'm thankful that they're going to be football related, but I can't get to anything until this hour officially begins.
8: It's time to shuffle up and deal.
24: When I was talking about my poker tournament, I used the word incredible a lot because of the turnout.
9: Now, when it comes to the Dolphins season, I think there's a word that I'm going to be using and many others are going to be using a lot. And that word is going to be not incredible. At least I don't think so. The word's going to be process. I've learned that anytime you hear that word, the word process, it means you stink. Embrace the process. That means we're not going to be good. You might have a good player or two. You might have a good draft pick, but the whole thing is going to be a process. Means the team is not good right now. It's going to take a while. And I just get the feeling that not only will I be saying that a lot this season, not only will others on the radio and television be saying that, I think you're going to hear that from the Dolphins team. I think that's going to be one of the big words, process. I was listening to Jeff Hafley speak yesterday, and he was asked, what will one of his teams look like? This is a first-year head coach, brand-new coach for the Dolphins, first-time head coach in the National Football League. And I like that he was very specific. He was asking, well, what is my team going to look like? Are you talking about a practice? Are you talking about in games? And what Hafley said was he wants his team to be competitive. He wants all the drills to be done right and with a high degree of competition. I liked hearing that. It's clear that Hafley comes from a defensive background because he said, whatever you see now is kind of limited because at this point in practice, the guys are just running around in their shorts. There's no pads on. There's no hitting going on. This is more about drills. This is more about getting down the offense and defense. This is about what players are able to retain, all the information, everything they learned from the offseason. And really, that's why rookies reported last week, because they need more of a jump on everything. They're the ones making the transition from college to the pros, and that's a huge step from one to the other. Hafley said those rookies, they've been doing nothing except being in the classroom, meeting their coaches, talking with them for a week, figuring out all the plays, the calls, basically laying down the foundation of everything. Jeff Hafley, his defensive background makes him think about playing very smart. It's a big thing for him. He wants to make sure his team does not commit penalties before any play. He doesn't want any penalties after the play either, but before the play starts, you do not want to set yourself back. You do not want to give the other offense 5 extra yards. And after watching Mike McDaniel's teams for a few years, that is music to my ears. I love hearing that from Jeff Hafley right away. The Dolphins have struggled so much to execute just the basics, lining up on offense, getting the plays in, getting the snap off. The stuff that teams go over early in training camp, like this week, the Dolphins come game day, they haven't been good at it. How many times have we seen flags over and over and over again? Jeff Hafley wants none of that, and he made it clear. I think it's also clear that the Dolphins have picked their leaders. The three guys they locked down to long-term deals, Jordan Brooks, Aaron Brewer, and Devon Achane. You have a linebacker, an offensive lineman, and a skill player. Those are leaders. Hafley was talking about them, and he basically said they do things well on the field. That's number one, which makes sense. But secondly, they stay out of trouble off the field. They do all the right things that the Miami Dolphins want to do. They could say, these guys represent our organization the way we want to do things around here. And that's how we want to be off the field. That's how we want to be on the field, doing things the right way. If you want to copy someone, you want to serve as a role model, here's three great examples. I know Dolphins fans on Sundays when they put on their television they don't say, oh, look at this role model. Well, you know what? Malik Willis just threw an interception, but he's been a great role model. I understand fans don't do that. You want Malik Willis to perform. You want his wide receivers to be running good routes. But here's something Malik Willis did do that I think will be effective. I'm not saying it's going to win the Dolphins three more football games, but Malik Willis did something that many quarterbacks in the NFL have done over the summer. He invited his receivers to come hang out with him in Jacksonville. And I think that's a start. He said that six or seven guys were there, and what they did was just get used to each other, learning where guys come in and out of their breaks, getting any type of rhythm before training camp starts. Malik Willis knows this is his opportunity, and the majority of NFL quarterbacks, they get their guys together nowadays. It's like if you don't, you're behind. So that's a great sign. First-year guy with Miami, he's been in the league long enough to know this is how it needs to be done. You've got to have comfort with your wide receivers. You're a quarterback. You got to do your homework. And that doesn't just mean making sure your throws are on point. It means the dudes who are going to be catching your throws need to be on point. You've got to have that chemistry. And the earlier you could start to make that chemistry work, the better it's going to be come game day. Now, of course, it's easier to throw a football and have chemistry without a defender on you and no coaching staff around. But this is just normal. It's better to have some type of reps than no reps whatsoever. In the end, yes, I still contend that they could spend 8 months working together on throws, and it's still not going to be the wide receiving core that they had last year or anything close to it. I'm not trying to make everything sound great. There are some positives, but the room overall, it's a major downgrade from where it was when Mike McDaniel was here. Before Tyreek was injured, you may recall he was voted number one on NFL's 100 list. That's not the number one wide receiver. That's number one in the entire league out of any player at any position. So they go from that and a future Hall of Famer to a group of dudes. And I'm not saying the dudes in that group don't have talent, but there's no one special right now in the Dolphins receiver room. And for Malik Willis, who's trying to prove himself worthy of a starting quarterback job, something he's been working for his entire life, it's kind of disappointing for him, I would assume, not to have a whole lot to work with. And that's why he's got to get everybody together and try to get a little bit of a head start. The other thing Malik Willis needs to do is have some time to throw the football. And is that going to be something available to Malik? Time. Well, there's something I learned about the Miami Dolphins O-line that I think is a little suspect. I'll get to it next. The Miami Dolphins finally doing something right, and it's the Packers way. Stock up on quarterbacks until you get it right, which is the opposite of drafting one and giving him a bag of money even if he's not good. It's time for Dolphins fans to finally believe.
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5: Buckle up, helmets on. Here's Andy Slater.
0: There's something about the Miami Dolphins offensive line that I just don't understand. I know this is very early to bring up, and this isn't some final decision, but I don't get it. I'm not the head coach. I'm not the GM, but we always want to play as head coach and GM. That's why a lot of people play fantasy football. You want to make the decisions. I need to bring up Caden Proctor. Caden Proctor was the Dolphins' first-round pick. He's a huge offensive lineman from Alabama. Caden Proctor is going to start at left guard. There was some talk about potentially cross-training him at tackle, but for now, he's going to be a guard. My issue with this, and again, I'm not saying I'm right, but I'm going to give you my problem with this. I think tackle is more valuable. That's me. I just think it's a more important position. If they don't think he can handle it right out of the gate, okay. But long term, I think it's more useful to draft a tackle than to draft a guard. There's those who even say a quarterback's blindside tackle is kind of a skill position. Now, most of the people who say that are probably agents for tackles who are trying to get them paid, but it's a very important position, especially with how skilled pass rushers are becoming around the NFL now. So hearing that, it's just meh. It's a little worrisome for me. Of course, we'll see how it plays out, but this is a dude who got drafted because he was a star at tackle. I assume Jeff Hafley and John Eric Sullivan see something else with him, and you can give him the benefit of the doubt. You really have no choice. Just got to see how it plays out on Sundays. Somebody else who spoke yesterday to the media was Jordan Brooks, and I liked what Jordan Brooks had to say about Jeff Hafley and John Eric Sullivan. He basically was asked about his initial impression of them, and what he said tracks with what I've seen. Brooks said they came in, they put their head down, and they went to work. That's it. Nothing flashy. His exact words were, they didn't come in with a loud entrance. I don't think that's shade at Mike McDaniel or Chris Greer. I don't think Brooks meant that as a comment on anyone. What I think he meant is these guys have been kind of low-key. A different personality coming from the Packers organization. They're not loud. They're not brash. They recognize right away there's a lot to fix with the Miami Dolphins, and they started the process of fixing it. As far as Dolphins fans go, when it comes to training camp, what are you going to see out there? You're going to see a lot of learning. You're going to see a lot of new. And if you're physically going to go out there, and it's not just going to be videos on social media, you're going to feel a lot of heat as usual. It's South Florida. I give mad respect to any Dolphins fan who decides to go out to a practice when it's open. I know you love your team. I think the joint practices are a lot more fun, but to go out there and watch your team, it's just them. Scrimmage, practice, go over plays in what will feel like 150 degrees, maybe 120 or 110, but very hot. You must be a true diehard Dolphins fan. And the same thing goes for the reporters. The reporters, they have a job. They must love their job. They're diehard with their job. They're not missing any days. Because those of you who are not going to go out to Dolphins camp when it's open to the public, and you can see all the information on their website for open practices and how to go there, those reporters who are tweeting and writing stories for you to read, props to them. That's not going to be me, but props to them for being out there every single day in the heat and watching so many guys, because so many guys at camp right now won't be there. The rosters get cut. They're going to be reporting on 40 guys who won't be there in a few weeks. And look, if you cannot make this team, not everybody can, but if you can't make a team that's in year one of a major rebuild where there was a full house cleaning, especially if you're a veteran, if you're a veteran and cannot make this team, what team can you make? There might be a few talented players sprinkled in here and there, but you're dealing with a team right now that doesn't have much at all. There's no overwhelming talent on this Miami Dolphins roster. Of course, John Eric Sullivan believes that the guys he drafted, they'll have talent. They've got potential. That's why he took them. That same goes for the rookie free agents that he signed and any other potential players he'll pick up around the league. But if the Miami Dolphins look up in 3 years and they look anything like they do today, everybody is going to be gone. Because today is square one. The idea of a total rebuild is that 2 years from now, you look back and you say, I cannot believe what we were running out there July 29th, 2026. Thank gosh it's 2028. Because look at our roster. Look at what it was 2 years ago compared to what it is now. We're so much stronger. We're so better built. That's the way the conversation should be in 2 years from now. The idea of tear it all down mode and build it back up, it takes time. And in 2 years from now, you should see a big difference at training camp. If you don't, then we've got a problem yet again. Now, if you had a problem yesterday and couldn't get out to my poker tournament, what a tournament you missed. A new Florida record, 1,024. That is how many entries we had in my poker tournament. Never done before in a single day tournament in the history of the state of Florida. If you missed it, you were missing history, but you could still come on out to Seminole Hard Rock Hotel and Casino in Hollywood over the next 2 weeks, because the Seminole Hard Rock Poker Open has big events, multi-day tournaments as well, where the prize pools will be in the millions of dollars. For all the information on every single tournament happening at Seminole Hard Rock Hotel and Casino in Hollywood in the ballroom over the next 2 weeks, visit SHRPO.com. 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
2: It's so nice for me to come here on the airwaves and be able to talk football, talk about the Dolphins, bring up the University of Miami, should be way more exciting to discuss than the Dolphins, at least this season. But it's the end of July. We're almost at August. It's just a few days away. And it's really about to be football season, what we've been waiting for months and months and months and months. We're almost there. Lieutenant Camacho from the Florida Highway Patrol, he joins us every Wednesday. And guess what? Today's Wednesday. There's a lot going on out there on the highways and the roads, plus some stories to tell. Lieutenant Camacho joins us next.
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8: In the Republican primary for Congress, Michael Carbonara and Casey Asghar both call themselves conservatives, but they're two jokers.
9: Blackjack.
8: Michael Carbonara didn't even join the party till late 2024. He's never voted in a Republican primary. Not for Trump, not for DeSantis, not once. He even questioned whether Trump's a real conservative. In court records, Carbonara has been sued for stealing more than $40 million from banks, businesses, even his own clients. Casey Asghar did business with communist Venezuela, was sued for embezzlement and theft, and got hit with liens for taxes he didn't pay. He lied about conservative Byron Donalds, and now Asghar's expanding his business empire to the Middle East, not Florida. Michael Carbonara and Casey Asghar, fake Republicans, real phonies, a bad bet for Florida conservatives.
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0: Lieutenant, it's always crazy out there. I'm seeing all these stories, people getting pulled over, wild chases, pit maneuvers, and now I saw a body cam video. It was in Wisconsin. It wasn't here in Florida. Tony Romo on CBS, the former quarterback, gets stopped for DUI. Lieutenant, what are you allowed to ask? I always hear about you have the right to a lawyer, but Tony Romo was asking for his lawyer. He said he was going to call, and they wouldn't let him. So what can you do when you get stopped for a potential DUI?
1: So I haven't seen the video. I heard about the arrest. As far as him asking for his attorney or wanting to, you know, maybe call his attorney, that can be done, sure, but it can't be done while the officer is in the middle of his sort of roadside investigation. And I'm not saying that's the case. Again, I haven't seen it, but you can always request to speak to your attorney. And again, we always talk about courtesy, right? Like, you know, being respectful. And at the end of the day, the officer has an obligation to do his job, right? And if he's under the, and if he has that suspicion that, you know, somebody's impaired, they have to follow through with their roadside investigation, their exercises. And then after that, if it's determined that you have to go to jail because you are impaired, then you can request to, or you have the right to speak to your attorney. And it could be just very simple. I mean, I've done it before. I've let somebody call their attorney. But obviously, after they've already been placed in handcuffs, they could be in the car, and I'll give them that courtesy. I'll actually call them with the phone, and sometimes I have to, you know, I've held the phone in my hand while they're on speakerphone. There's really no issue with that, but the time to request that wouldn't be in the middle of the officer's investigation, because that is a lawful stop, and you know the officer has to carry out those exercises before.
0: Yeah, in the video, the female officer is asking him if he wants to go ahead with these exercises. He's still sitting in the car, and he says, well, I'm going to call my lawyer here. And then she's like, okay, I need you to get out of the car. And then he winds up getting arrested. So you're saying at that point, when an officer asks you, will you go ahead and do these exercises, it's not the right time to ask for your lawyer?
1: No. It's a yes or no question. If you refuse, remember, the refusal comes, you know, the officer has to have some kind of suspicion before, reasonable suspicion, to then take it to that next step, right, to build that probable cause to determine 100% of that person is impaired, right? But if they're already at the point of reasonable suspicion, whether they smelled alcohol, or they saw maybe their eyes were a little red or something, or they weren't just maybe not acting right, that is enough to take somebody to jail under the belief that they were impaired if they refuse. And that comes with an arrest, of course, because obviously if we suspect somebody's impaired, we're not going to let them continue to drive. And the only place we can take them is to jail. And that comes in Florida, at least it comes with a automatic suspension on your license for 1 year. But yeah, afterwards is when you can definitely call that attorney and then, you know, take the whatever legal action you think is best.
0: I would assume any officer with their own investigative skills asks the question, where are you coming from or where are you going? Because in this case, the female officer asked him where you're coming from, and he said a golf tournament. A lot of people at golf tournaments, they're out there all day during the day and they're drinking. So is that one of your tactics, to ask where the person's coming from so you can get more info from that?
1: Yeah, I mean, it can be. It's just getting that information and really understanding where they're coming from. People really, they're not obligated to answer these questions, if I can be honest. But once again, if you're sort of refusing to give information, it just sort of raises red flags. You know, the sure. Average person will just tell you, hey, I'm coming from, the grocery store or whatever. But if you say, oh, I don't want to tell you where I'm coming from, no, I don't want to tell you where I'm going, it's just like these are kind of red flags that aren't the norm, you know? So even though you're not obligated to, it does sort of raise these red flags that would make an officer investigate further.
0: We all have rights. Like you Correct. Just said, you know, there's certain things you don't have to say. But Lieutenant, in the end, if you're not doing anything wrong, if you didn't drink and you're driving now, why wouldn't you say, hey, this is where I'm coming from?
1: Right. And that's exactly what I was saying. The average person that isn't, the average law abiding person that isn't doing anything wrong would happily give you information. Again, even though you're not really obligated to answer questions, you are obligated to identify yourself, right? You have to show some kind of ID so that we can know who you are. That is mandatory by law. But the other information is not. But again, if you're not doing anything wrong, you know, why wouldn't you just have just a normal conversation? That's pretty much what it boils down to.
0: You know, sometimes though, a law enforcement officer, an official will get to you. One time I was coming back from, I think it was Medellin, I don't know where, I'm at the airport, Lieutenant, and I'm about to walk out and there's people from U.S. Customs and Border Protection who stop you sometimes. The guy said, "Can I see your passport?" I gave him my passport. He says, "Why do you travel so much?" And I said, "Because I can." I mean, that's a valid answer. But then he's like, "Okay, come over here. I want to look through your stuff." And he looked through my stuff. He didn't find anything. He wasn't going to, because there was nothing bad in there. And then he just walked out the door and said, "All right, you can go ahead and leave." But is that not a valid answer? Because I can?
1: Yeah. No, it is a valid answer, of course. And it's absolutely true, because you can. And some of those, you know, that's happened to me at the airport. It's just sort of like these random checks, or sometimes the last time they swabbed my phone with something. I don't know what that was about, but a lot of those things are random. But if they did see a pattern, maybe in your travel history that maybe might have stood out, you know, it's okay to just scratch at the surface there and say, "Hey, you know, what you up to? Let me see your passport. What are you doing?" You know, that's normal stuff, because they might have, you know, noticed a pattern there. And that's what law enforcement does. And like you said, you had nothing to hide. You gave a valid answer, and they search your stuff, and that's it. You're good to go.
0: Lieutenant Camacho with the Florida Highway Patrol with us here on the Andy Slater Show. Lieutenant, I saw there was a press conference earlier today about one of the most popular specialty license plates, and that would be the Margaritaville license plates. Are there any license plates that stand out to you on the road where you would say, "Okay, this person has a Margaritaville license plate. They must be chill. Maybe they drink margaritas or on the beach all the time." Is there any plate that stands out to you?
1: No, not in that sense. I mean, a lot of them, like this particular margarita one, is very bright in color. It's very Florida-ish, you know, tropical type vibe. And it does sort of catch your eye, but not in the sense where you're going to automatically assume that person, you know, likes to lay by the pool all day and, you know, have margaritas. You definitely don't assume that. But do some of them catch your eye? For sure. And just like some of these people that are covering their tags with like the tinted covers, that catches your eye and that might raise suspicion. Like, why are you trying to cover your tag? Is there a reason that you're trying to sort of conceal that? You know, it's just, but not under any assumptions always. But again, it could prompt, you know, a stop, not just for the tag, but I'm saying for the people that have them covered and things like that.
0: What if I have a normal license plate because I don't want to spend the extra money for the Margaritaville one, and I put a Margaritaville sticker on my license plate? That's a no-no?
1: Yeah, there was recent legislation that passed that says the only you can only have that top right registration decal on your tag. But mainly you want to just stay away from anything that covers your the numbers or the letters on your plate, right? They cannot block it, or they can't block the decal that has you know, your registration, whether it's expired or not. So, or anything that really can prevent law enforcement from identifying like the state that issued that plate and things like that. But, you know, a little frame that goes around it, as long as it doesn't cover anything, those are okay. But the tinted covers, right, or any really like device that is designed to sort of block these toll cameras or any kind of, you know, law enforcement detection, those things are a big no-no.
0: What if the license plate frame says, "I hate police"? That's probably not a good idea. Have you ever seen anything like that? Because I've seen pro-police, like, right. I've donated, I've done this. Have you ever seen anything against the police?
1: I haven't. No.
0: Okay. Yeah, because that wouldn't be too smart, would it?
1: No. It would catch your attention, and then you know, it's again, that's your right to have that opinion, you know. But I've personally never seen anyone like that. No.
0: Lieutenant, one more question for you about another video that's making the rounds. This happened, I believe, right outside the Kaseya Center in downtown Miami, where the Heat play. Had nothing to do with Giannis or a Heat game. But there was somebody on an electric scooter, I believe, on the actual road on Biscayne Boulevard, and they got hit. Is that true?
1: Yeah, this was in Miami, right? Like you said, right in front of Kaseya Center. It was a guy that was on an electric scooter in the middle of Biscayne Boulevard, which is a no-no, by the way, right? These bikes have to abide by the same laws that are issued to like bicycles, right? So you can only ride like on a bicycle lane. You can't ride that on a limited access like highway, like let's say I-95 or the Florida Turnpike, right? But this person was on a wheelie, ran the red light, and got hit by an oncoming car, and was, you know, thrown off the electric scooter, and was hurt, but luckily not you know, life threatening injuries to this person. But again, just a reminder, if you're gonna be these electric bikes are getting very popular, and people need to be very aware of these laws. And if you're going to ride it, you have to number one, abide by all traffic laws. You have to stop at a red light. You have to stop at a stop sign. All these things. And you have to ride it in a designated either bicycle lane or like a pathway, but definitely not in the middle of a street like Biscayne Boulevard, and definitely not on any limited access highway.
0: The problem is, I think in South Florida, Lieutenant, not everybody knows the traffic laws. I mean, and I don't know how everyone can learn the traffic laws. Some people just don't care. It's like, I'm going to do whatever I want to do. And then, unfortunately, this stuff happens. Lieutenant Camacho with the Florida Highway Patrol, thanks for everything you do. Stay safe out there, and we'll chat again next week.
1: Thanks, Andy. See ya.
0: All right. Lieutenant Camacho with the Florida Highway Patrol. That's just the truth. I travel to many different countries, and in some countries, if there's nobody at the intersection and the light is red, you just go. It's normal. It's not like that here. You can't do that. And you can't just ride whatever you want to ride wherever you want to ride it. And people don't know that. This audience, I'm sure you're great. Because I've had the Florida Highway Patrol on here for about 15 years. Every single Wednesday. Sergeant Wysocki. He was always talking about the laws and informing everybody. And I just had dinner with him the other night, actually, at NYY Steak. He's doing very well. And nowadays, being in law enforcement, it's not like it was when we started this segment 15 years ago. All right, well, that's all the time I've got for this hour. But if you missed anything, there's nothing to worry about. That's because the 4 p.m. hour of the Andy Slater Show, it's coming your way next.
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0: What's going on, everyone? Welcome to another hour of the Andy Slater Show on this Wednesday, July 29th, 2026. The Miami Dolphins are back in Miami Gardens. Training camp officially underway. Practice officially underway. Camp halfway officially underway. Soon enough, the regular season will be officially underway, and we'll be in full football mode. We're going to get to Canes football mode, at least during the regular season, before we get to Dolphins games. But I don't think we're going to have that much of an issue with that, because this season probably not going to be so pretty. Maybe the Dolphins will surprise us, and I would love if that happened. Before I get to anything else, I have to say thank you to everyone, and there were a lot of people who came out last night to Seminole Hard Rock Hotel and Casino in Hollywood for my poker tournament, the Slater Scoops poker tournament. We had a record turnout, and I'm not just talking about a record turnout for my tournament. I'm not just talking about a record turnout for Seminole Hard Rock Hotel and Casino in Hollywood. When I say a record turnout, I mean for the entire state of Florida. Never before has there been the amount of people, the amount of entries in a single day tournament in the state of Florida before what we had last night. 1,024 entries in my poker tournament last night. Even I am surprised by the amount of people that came out. Yesterday and the day before, I was thinking we were going to get 800, which would have been the new record in the state of Florida. Previously, it was 744 entries for a single-day tournament. I thought we would break that with about 800 entries. We got 1,024. The place was packed last night. The entire ballroom, every single table. It was absolutely incredible. So again, the amount of messages I got last night, people coming up to me, and the messages I got this morning while I was having my coffee, just incredible. I can't say anything more than the word incredible. That's just the word that I have to use. 1,024 entries for a single day poker tournament. The prize pool, the guarantee was $100,000. I was telling everyone, I think we're going to get close to 200,000, which would be monstrous. We had $253,000 in the prize pool last night. the buy-in was only $300. Absolutely incredible. I got to use that word as many times as I can. Incredible. And no, I did not win. A lot of people won. First place, I believe, was about $38,000 for $300, which is, guess the word, incredible. But somebody got lucky twice and knocked me out of my own tournament. And I wound up going to get some food around 11:30 p.m. Too late to eat, but I did it anyway. I was hungry. I was playing cards for about 7 hours, and then I was eliminated. And the first person who knocked me out of the tournament, they wanted Marlins tickets. I said, you have your choice. Marlins man came on the show yesterday and said, you're going to have your choice of VIP Marlins seats or Florida Panther seats when the hockey season starts. And the guy who won said, oh, no, I definitely want the Marlins seats. Like, what does he know? Does he know that the Marlins are going to make the postseason after they had already lost 12 in a row? Does he know the Marlins are going to surprise all of us and be big buyers? The trade deadline early next week, and we'll see all the moves the Marlins make. But right now, the main topic, it's not baseball. It was about 2 weeks ago. The main topic right now is football. The Dolphins back on the field, which is awesome. Day one of training camp. We made it through OTAs. We made it through all the mini camps. Football is back. And when camp starts, it just becomes a celebratory time. Because if you like football, which is essentially all of you, it's fantastic to have your team back on the field. Being able to see videos of them on the field, even though they're not in pads, you get to see players on the field. It becomes real. Your fantasy football season is going to be starting soon. You're probably going to be wagering on football on the Hard Rock Bet app here in Florida. We're going to have games, and more games. Nearly every day, we're going to have games. And before the NFL starts, we'll have college football. So today's a huge day. The Dolphins back at the facility, back on the field. Considering we've been waiting for this for a long time, it's a pretty big day. Tomorrow and the next day, okay, we'll already be used to it. But just the day back, it's like kids going back to school. It's a big day for them. It's a big day for the parents, probably more than the kids. Finally, my kid, they're taken care of during the day. I don't have to worry about it. I don't have to pay anything, assuming they go to public school. I don't have to pay anything until they go through one of those fake graduations for every grade where they want my money. Because that's how it is nowadays. Not that I would know personally, but I just see all the videos and pictures and posts on social media from my friends. Today is just a celebratory day. The team is back on the field. What that team will do this season probably won't be anything good. It won't be spectacular. Hopefully it's not spectacular in a bad way. We have a lot to learn this season from the Miami Dolphins. We have a lot to learn this week with the Miami Marlins and the trade deadline just a few days away. I'm going to be following everything. I've got screens in front of me. I got my phone to my left. I got a bottle of water just in case I talk way too much during a segment and need to take the swig. It's already been 8 minutes, so. You know, you got to stay hydrated. Even though the studio is inside, thankfully the studio is not outside. That wouldn't be good here in South Florida right about now. Still got to drink your water. I drink a lot of water every single day. I'm probably going to have to drink a lot of water tomorrow. For those of you who didn't hear my plan yesterday, maybe you couldn't tune in yesterday. I get it. You can't tune in every single day, every single hour. No problem. Yesterday, I told everyone that tomorrow I'm going to be off because I am taking a day trip to Washington, D.C. No, no, no, no, no, no. Nothing to do with politics whatsoever. Tomorrow, I am going to go to the tennis tournament in Washington, D.C. I have not been to the tennis tournament in D.C. before. I'm into tennis. I've got something to wager on tomorrow. The Hard Rock Bet app does not work in Washington, D.C. It works in other states. It actually works in part of Canada now, too. That's brand new. I think that started 3 or 4 days ago in Ontario. So what I'm going to do is I'm going to put a wager in most likely tonight. And I will post it on my Instagram story. I am then going to fly to Washington, D.C. tomorrow morning. I'm going to go to the day session from like 11 a.m. to 5 or 6 p.m. in D.C. at the tennis facility. And then I'm going to go from tennis back to the airport and fly back to Miami and be on the air with all of you, hopefully tuned in on Friday, talking about how I won a lot of money on a tennis match. And if you tailed me, hopefully you won a lot of money as well. There's no guarantees, but I like the wager that I feel I'm going to have coming up. It's not locked in yet, because if it was, I would tell you about it right now. But I'm pretty sure I'm going to lock it in tonight. If it's not tonight, it'll be very early tomorrow morning, because my flight leaves at about 6:30 a.m. So it's an early wake-up call for me. That's fine. I'll get to the airport. I'll go to the lounge. I'll have some coffee. I'll have a little bit of breakfast in the lounge and again on the plane. And then I'll get in that Uber and go to the tennis tournament and root my wager in. So make sure you follow me on Instagram if you're not already. Just search Andy Slater. I'm the bald guy. And you'll click on the Instagram story. You could try tonight or look in the morning. You'll have time to tail my wager if you want. Well, before I go to DC tomorrow, I have many things to say today. And I'm thankful that they're going to be football related, but I can't get to anything until this hour officially begins.
9: It's time to shuffle up and deal.
0: When I was talking about my poker tournament, I used the word incredible a lot because of the turnout. Now, when it comes to the Dolphins season, I think there's a word that I'm going to be using and many others are going to be using a lot. And that word is going to be not incredible. At least I don't think so. The word's going to be process. I've learned that anytime you hear that word, the word process, it means you stink. Embrace the process. That means we're not going to be good. You might have a good player or two. You might have a good draft pick, but the whole thing is going to be a process. Means the team is not good right now. It's going to take a while. And I just get the feeling that not only will I be saying that a lot this season, not only will others on the radio and television be saying that, I think you're going to hear that from the Dolphins team. I think that's going to be one of the big words, process. I was listening to Jeff Hafley speak yesterday, and he was asked, what will one of his teams look like? This is a first-year head coach, brand-new coach for the Dolphins, first-time head coach in the National Football League. And I like that he was very specific. He was asking, well, what is my team going to look like? Are you talking about a practice? Are you talking about in games? And what Hafley said was he wants his team to be competitive. He wants all the drills to be done right and with a high degree of competition. I liked hearing that. It's clear that Halfley comes from a defensive background because he said whatever you see now is kind of limited because at this point in practice, the guys are just running around in their shorts. There's no pads on. There's no hitting going on. This is more about drills. This is more about getting down the offense and defense. This is about what players are able to retain, all the information, everything they learned from the offseason. And really, that's why rookies reported last week, because they need more of a jump on everything. They're the ones making the transition from college to the pros, and that's a huge step from one to the other. Halfley said those rookies, they've been doing nothing except being in the classroom, meeting their coaches, talking with them for a week, figuring out all the plays, the calls, basically laying down the foundation of everything. Jeff Halfley, his defensive background makes him think about playing very smart. It's a big thing for him. He wants to make sure his team does not commit penalties before any play. He doesn't want any penalties after the play either, but before the play starts, you do not want to set yourself back. You do not want to give the other offense 5 extra yards. And after watching Mike McDaniel's teams for a few years, that is music to my ears. I love hearing that from Jeff Halfley right away. The Dolphins have struggled so much to execute just the basics, lining up on offense, getting the plays in, getting the snap off. The stuff that teams go over early in training camp, like this week, the Dolphins come game day, they haven't been good at it. How many times have we seen flags over and over and over again? Jeff Halfley wants none of that, and he made it clear. I think it's also clear that the Dolphins have picked their leaders. The three guys they locked down to long-term deals, Jordan Brooks, Aaron Brewer, and Devon Achan. You have a linebacker, an offensive lineman, and a skill player. Those are leaders. Halfley was talking about them, and he basically said they do things well on the field. That's number one, which makes sense. But secondly, they stay out of trouble off the field. They do all the right things that the Miami Dolphins want to do. They could say, these guys represent our organization the way we want to do things around here. And that's how we want to be off the field. That's how we want to be on the field, doing things the right way. If you want to copy someone, you want to serve as a role model, here's three great examples. I know Dolphins fans on Sundays, when they put on their television, they don't say, oh, look at this role model. Well, you know what? Malik Willis just threw an interception, but he's been a great role model. I understand fans don't do that. You want Malik Willis to perform. You want his wide receivers to be running good routes. But here's something Malik Willis did do that I think will be effective. I'm not saying it's going to win the Dolphins 3 more football games, but Malik Willis did something that many quarterbacks in the NFL have done over the summer. He invited his receivers to come hang out with him in Jacksonville. And I think that's a start. He said that 6 or 7 guys were there, and what they did was just get used to each other, learning where guys come in and out of their breaks, getting any type of rhythm before training camp starts. Malik Willis knows this is his opportunity, and the majority of NFL quarterbacks, they get their guys together nowadays. It's like if you don't, you're behind. So that's a great sign. First-year guy with Miami, he's been in the league long enough to know this is how it needs to be done. You've got to have comfort with your wide receivers. You're a quarterback, you got to do your homework. And that doesn't just mean making sure your throws are on point. It means the dudes who are going to be catching your throws need to be on point. You've got to have that chemistry. And the earlier you could start to make that chemistry work, the better it's going to be come game day. Now, of course, it's easier to throw a football and have chemistry without a defender on you and no coaching staff around. But this is just normal. It's better to have some type of reps than no reps whatsoever. In the end, yes, I still contend that they could spend 8 months working together on throws, and it's still not going to be the wide receiving core that they had last year, anything close to it. I'm not trying to make everything sound great. There are some positives, but the room overall, it's a major downgrade from where it was when Mike McDaniel was here. Before Tyreek was injured, you may recall he was voted number one on NFL's 100 list. That's not the number one wide receiver. That's number one in the entire league out of any player at any position. So they go from that and a future Hall of Famer to a group of dudes. And I'm not saying the dudes in that group don't have talent, but there's no one special right now in the Dolphins receiver room. And for Malik Willis, who's trying to prove himself worthy of a starting quarterback job, something he's been working for his entire life, it's kind of disappointing for him, I would assume, not to have a whole lot to work with. And that's why he's got to get everybody together and try to get a little bit of a head start. The other thing Malik Willis needs to do is have some time to throw the football. And is that going to be something available to Malik? Time. Well, there's something I learned about the Miami Dolphins O-line that I think is a little suspect. I'll get to it next.
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9: 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Turnpike North, an accident just beyond the Sawgrass Expressway. The right lane is blocked. And another on the approach to Lake Worth Road. Police on the scene there. I-95 South, an accident on the exit ramp to Oakland Park Boulevard. The left lane is blocked with heavy traffic back to Cypress Creek Road. And in Palm Beach County, traffic lights not working on Southern Boulevard West at Flagler Drive. Use caution. 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I'm Sharina.
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13: There's something about the Miami Dolphins offensive line that I just don't understand. I know this is very early to bring up, and this isn't some final decision, but I don't get it. I'm not the head coach. I'm not the GM, but we always want to play as head coach and GM. That's why a lot of people play fantasy football. You want to make the decisions. I need to bring up Caden Proctor. Caden Proctor was the Dolphins' first-round pick. He's a huge offensive lineman from Alabama. Caden Proctor is going to start at left guard. There was some talk about potentially cross-training him at tackle, but for now, he's going to be a guard. My issue with this, and again, I'm not saying I'm right, but I'm going to give you my problem with this. I think tackle is more valuable. That's me. I just think it's a more important position. If they don't think he can handle it right out of the gate, okay. But long term, I think it's more useful to draft a tackle than to draft a guard. There's those who even say a quarterback's blindside tackle is kind of a skill position. Now, most of the people who say that are probably agents for tackles who are trying to get them paid, but it's a very important position, especially with how skilled pass rushers are becoming around the NFL now. So hearing that, it's just, meh. It's a little worrisome for me. Of course, we'll see how it plays out, but this is a dude who got drafted because he was a star at tackle. I assume Jeff Hafley and John Eric Sullivan see something else with him, and you can give him the benefit of the doubt. You really have no choice. Just got to see how it plays out on Sundays. Somebody else who spoke yesterday to the media was Jordan Brooks, and I liked what Jordan Brooks had to say about Jeff Hafley and John Eric Sullivan. He basically was asked about his initial impression of them, and what he said tracks with what I've seen. Brooks said they came in, they put their head down, and they went to work. That's it. Nothing flashy. His exact words were, they didn't come in with a loud entrance. I don't think that's shade at Mike McDaniel or Chris Greer. I don't think Brooks meant that as a comment on anyone. What I think he meant is these guys have been kind of low-key. A different personality coming from the Packers organization. They're not loud. They're not brash. They recognize right away there's a lot to fix with the Miami Dolphins. And they started the process of fixing it. As far as Dolphins fans go, when it comes to training camp, what are you going to see out there? You're going to see a lot of learning. You're going to see a lot of new. And if you're physically going to go out there, and it's not just going to be videos on social media, you're going to feel a lot of heat as usual. It's South Florida. I give mad respect to any Dolphins fan who decides to go out to a practice when it's open. I know you love your team. I think the joint practices are a lot more fun. But to go out there and watch your team, it's just them. Scrimmage, practice, go over plays. In what will feel like 150 degrees, maybe 120 or 110, but very hot, you must be a true diehard Dolphins fan. And the same thing goes for the reporters. The reporters, they have a job. They must love their job. They're diehard with their job. They're not missing any days. Because those of you who are not going to go out to Dolphins camp when it's open to the public, and you could see all the information on their website for open practices and how to go there, those reporters who are tweeting and writing stories for you to read, props to them. That's not going to be me, but props to them for being out there every single day in the heat and watching so many guys, because so many guys at camp right now won't be there. The rosters get cut. They're going to be reporting on 40 guys who won't be there in a few weeks. And look, if you cannot make this team, Not everybody can. But if you can't make a team that's in year one of a major rebuild where there was a full house cleaning, especially if you're a veteran. If you're a veteran and cannot make this team, what team can you make? There might be a few talented players sprinkled in here and there, but you're dealing with a team right now that doesn't have much at all. There's no overwhelming talent on this Miami Dolphins roster. Of course, John Eric Sullivan believes that the guys he drafted, they'll have talent. They've got potential. That's why he took them. That same goes for the rookie free agents that he signed and any other potential players he'll pick up around the league. But if the Miami Dolphins look up in 3 years and they look anything like they do today, everybody is going to be gone. Because today is square one. The idea of a total rebuild is that 2 years from now, you look back and you say, I cannot believe what we were running out there July 29th, 2026. Thank gosh it's 2028. Because look at our roster. Look at what it was 2 years ago compared to what it is now. We're so much stronger. We're so better built. That's the way the conversation should be in 2 years from now. The idea of tear it all down mode and build it back up, it takes time. And in 2 years from now, you should see a big difference at training camp. If you don't, then we've got a problem yet again. Now, if you had a problem yesterday and couldn't get out to my poker tournament, what a tournament you missed. A new Florida record, 1,024. That is how many entries we had in my poker tournament. Never done before in a single day tournament in the history of the state of Florida. If you missed it, you were missing history, but you could still come on out to Seminole Hard Rock Hotel and Casino in Hollywood over the next 2 weeks, because the Seminole Hard Rock Poker Open has big events, multi-day tournaments as well, where the prize pools will be in the millions of dollars. For all the information on every single tournament happening at Seminole Hard Rock Hotel and Casino in Hollywood in the ballroom over the next 2 weeks, visit shrpo.com. That's shrpo.com. And then maybe I will see you once again very soon at a poker table during the Seminole Hard Rock Poker Open at Seminole Hard Rock Hotel and Casino in Hollywood. Look, I'm not upset one bit about the Panthers not making the playoffs. These guys, they played a full extra season the past 3 years. So rest up, get healthy, and I have no doubt they'll be a contender next season.
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13: 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Turnpike North, an accident just beyond the Sawgrass Expressway. The right lane is blocked. And another on the approach to Lake Worth Road. Police on the scene there. I-95 South, an accident on the exit ramp to Oakland Park Boulevard. The left lane is blocked with heavy traffic back to Cypress Creek Road. And in Palm Beach County, traffic lights not working on Southern Boulevard West at Flagler Drive. Use caution. 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I'm Sharina.
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0: Lieutenant, it's always crazy out there. I'm seeing all these stories, people getting pulled over, wild chases, pit maneuvers, and now I saw a body cam video. It was in Wisconsin. It wasn't here in Florida. Tony Romo on CBS, the former quarterback, gets stopped for DUI. Lieutenant, what are you allowed to ask? I always hear about you have the right to a lawyer, but Tony Romo was asking for his lawyer. He said he was going to call, and they wouldn't let him. So what can you do when you get stopped for a potential DUI?
1: So I haven't seen the video. I heard about the arrest. As far as him asking for his attorney or wanting to, you know, maybe call his attorney, that can be done, sure, but it can't be done while the officer is in the middle of his sort of roadside investigation. And I'm not saying that's the case. Again, I haven't seen it, but you can always request to speak to your attorney. And again, we always talk about courtesy, right? Like, you know, being respectful. And at the end of the day, the officer has an obligation to do his job, right? And if he's under the, and if he has that suspicion that, you know, somebody's impaired, they have to follow through with their roadside investigation, their exercises. And then after that, if it's determined that you have to go to jail because you are impaired, then you can request to, or you have the right to speak to your attorney. And it could be just very simple. I mean, I've done it before. I've let somebody call their attorney. But obviously, after they've already been placed in handcuffs, they could be in the car, and I'll give them that courtesy. I'll actually call them with the phone, and sometimes I have to, you know, I've held the phone in my hand while they're on speakerphone. There's really no issue with that, but the time to request that wouldn't be in the middle of the officer's investigation, because that is a lawful stop, and you know the officer has to carry out those exercises before.
0: Yeah, in the video, the female officer is asking him if he wants to go ahead with these exercises. He's still sitting in the car, and he says, well, I'm going to call my lawyer here. And then she's like, okay, I need you to get out of the car. And then he winds up getting arrested. So you're saying at that point, when an officer asks you, will you go ahead and do these exercises, it's not the right time to ask for your lawyer?
1: No. It's a yes or no question. If you refuse, remember, the refusal comes, you know, the officer has to have some kind of suspicion before, reasonable suspicion, to then take it to that next step, right, to build that probable cause to determine 100% that person is impaired, right? But if they're already at the point of reasonable suspicion where whether they smelled alcohol, or they saw maybe their eyes were a little red or something, or they weren't just maybe not acting right, that is enough to take somebody to jail under the belief that they were impaired if they refuse. And that comes with an arrest, of course, because obviously if we suspect somebody's impaired, we're not going to let them continue to drive. And the only place we can take them is to jail. And that comes, in Florida at least, it comes with a automatic suspension on your license for 1 year. But yeah, afterwards is when you can definitely call that attorney and then, you know, take the whatever legal action you think is best.
0: I would assume any officer with their own investigative skills asks the question, where are you coming from or where are you going? Because in this case, the female officer asked him where you're coming from, and he said a golf tournament. A lot of people at golf tournaments, they're out there all day during the day and they're drinking. So is that one of your tactics, to ask where the person's coming from so you can get more info from that?
1: Yeah, I mean, it can be. It's just getting that information and really understanding where they're coming from. People really, they're not obligated to answer these questions, if I can be honest. But once again, if you're sort of refusing to give information, it just sort of raises red flags. You know, the sure. average person will just tell you, hey, I'm coming from, the grocery store or whatever. But if you say, oh, I don't want to tell you where I'm coming from, no, I don't want to tell you where I'm going, it's just like these are kind of red flags that aren't the norm, you know? So even though you're not obligated to, it does sort of raise these red flags that would make an officer investigate further.
0: We all have rights. Like you Correct. Just said, you know, there's certain things you don't have to say. But, Lieutenant, in the end, if you're not doing anything wrong, if you didn't drink and you're driving now, why wouldn't you say, hey, this is where I'm coming from?
1: Right, right. And that's exactly what, that's what I was saying. The average person that isn't, the average law-abiding person that isn't doing anything wrong would happily give you information. Again, even though you're not really obligated to answer questions, you are obligated to identify yourself, right? You have to show some kind of ID so that we can know who you are. That is mandatory by law. But the other information is not. But again, if you're not doing anything wrong, you know, why wouldn't you just have just a normal conversation? That's pretty much what it boils down to.
0: You know, sometimes though, a law enforcement officer, an official will get to you. One time I was coming back from, I think it was Medellin, I don't know where, I'm at the airport, Lieutenant, and I'm about to walk out and there's people from U.S. Customs and Border Protection who stop you sometimes. The guy said, can I see your passport? I gave him my passport. He says, why do you travel so much? And I said, because I can. I mean, that's a valid answer. But then he's like, okay, come over here. I want to look through your stuff. And he looked through my stuff. He didn't find anything. He wasn't going to, because there was nothing bad in there. And then he just walked out the door and said, all right, you can go ahead and leave. But is that not a valid answer? Because I can?
1: Yeah. No, it is a valid answer, of course. And it's absolutely true because you can. And some of those, you know, that's happened to me at the airport. It's just sort of like these random checks, or sometimes the last time they swabbed my phone with something. I don't know what that was about, but a lot of those things are random. But if they did see a pattern maybe in your travel history that maybe might have stood out, you know, it's okay to just scratch at the surface there and say, hey, you know, what you up to? Let me see your passport. What are you doing? You know, that's normal stuff, because they might have, you know, noticed a pattern there. And that's what law enforcement does. And like you said, you had nothing to hide. You gave a valid answer and they searched your stuff and that's it. You're good to go.
0: Lieutenant Camacho with the Florida Highway Patrol with us here on the Andy Slater Show. Lieutenant, I saw there was a press conference earlier today about one of the most popular specialty license plates, and that would be the Margaritaville license plates. Are there any license plates that stand out to you on the road where you would say, okay, this person has a Margaritaville license plate, they must be chill, maybe they drink margaritas or on the beach all the time? Is there any plate that stands out to you?
1: No, not in that sense. I mean, a lot of them, like this particular margarita one, is very bright in color. It's very Florida-ish, you know, tropical type vibe. And it does sort of catch your eye, but not in the sense where you're going to automatically assume that person, you know, likes to lay by the pool all day and, you know, have margaritas. You definitely don't assume that. But do some of them catch your eye? For sure. And just like some of these people that are covering their tags with like the tinted covers, that catches your eye and that might raise suspicion. Like, why are you trying to cover your tag? Is there a reason that you're trying to sort of conceal that? You know, it's just, but not under any assumptions always. But again, it could prompt, you know, a stop, not just for the tag, but I'm saying for the people that have them covered and things like that.
0: What if I have a normal license plate because I don't want to spend the extra money for the Margaritaville one and I put a Margaritaville sticker on my license plate? That's a no-no?
1: Yeah, there's recent legislation that passed that says the only you can only have that top right registration decal on your tag, but mainly you want to just stay away from anything that covers, the numbers or the letters on your plate, right? They cannot block it, or they can't block the decal that has your registration. Whether it's expired or not. So, or anything that really can prevent law enforcement from identifying like the state that issued that plate and things like that. But, you know, a little frame that goes around it, as long as it doesn't cover anything, those are okay. But the tinted covers, right, or any really like device that is designed to sort of block these toll cameras or any kind of, you know, law enforcement detection, those things are a big no-no.
0: What if the license plate frame says, I hate police? That's probably not a good idea. Have you ever seen anything like that? Because I've seen pro police, like I've donated, I've done this. Have you ever seen anything against the police?
1: I haven't. No.
0: Okay.
1: I haven't.
0: Yeah, because that wouldn't be too smart, would it?
1: No. It would catch your attention, and then that's your right to have that opinion, but I've personally never seen anyone like that. No.
0: Lieutenant, one more question for you about another video that's making the rounds. This happened, I believe, right outside the Kaseya Center in downtown Miami, where the Heat play. Had nothing to do with Giannis or a Heat game, but there was somebody on an electric scooter, I believe, on the actual road on Biscayne Boulevard, and they got hit. Is that true?
1: Yeah, this was in Miami, right? Like you said, right in front of Kaseya Center. It was a guy that was on an electric scooter in the middle of Biscayne Boulevard, which is a no-no, by the way, right? These bikes have to abide by the same laws that are issued to like bicycles, right? So you can only ride like on a bicycle lane. You can't ride that on a limited access like highway, like let's say I-95 or the Florida Turnpike, right? But this person was on a wheelie, ran the red light, and got hit by an oncoming car and was thrown off the electric scooter and was hurt, but luckily not life-threatening injuries to this person. But again, just a reminder, if you're gonna be these electric bikes are getting very popular, and people need to be very aware of these laws. And if you're going to ride it, you have to number one, abide by all traffic laws. You have to stop at a red light, you have to stop at a stop sign, all these things. And you have to ride it in a designated either bicycle lane or like a pathway, but definitely not in the middle of a street like Biscayne Boulevard, and definitely not on any limited access highway.
0: The problem is, I think in South Florida, Lieutenant, not everybody knows the traffic laws. I mean, and I don't know how everyone can learn the traffic laws. Some people just don't care. It's like, I'm going to do whatever I want to do. And then, unfortunately, this stuff happens. Lieutenant Camacho with the Florida Highway Patrol, thanks for everything you do. Stay safe out there, and we'll chat again next week.
1: Thanks, Andy. See ya.
0: All right. Lieutenant Camacho with the Florida Highway Patrol. That's just the truth. I travel to many different countries, and in some countries, if there's nobody at the intersection and the light is red, you just go. It's normal. It's not like that here. You can't do that. And you can't just ride whatever you want to ride wherever you want to ride it. And people don't know that. This audience, I'm sure you're great, because I've had the Florida Highway Patrol on here for about 15 years. Every single Wednesday. Sergeant Wysocki. He was always talking about the laws and informing everybody. And I just had dinner with him the other night, actually, at NYY Steak. He's doing very well. And nowadays, being in law enforcement, it's not like it was when we started this segment 15 years ago. I am off tomorrow, headed to D.C. to watch a tennis match or two during the day. I will be back with you on Friday. For now, I'm Andy Slater, and I'll see you later.
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3: 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Do it your way. Steph Curry, I want you to be Derek Jeter, not LeBron James. He only wore the Yankee pinstripes. You're a Golden State Warrior. 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
5: 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First and foremost, even though it goes on the radio first, about 6 p.m. Eastern Time, Spotify, Apple Podcast, everywhere you get your audio is where you'll find us, your companions, on this National Chicken Wing Day. By the way, I was trying to say, and I screwed it up earlier, you didn't get to hear it, but this is when, on this day, that you get that little chunk of chicken wedged between your back molar. If you're anything like me, there's that one gap, the one gap between the two teeth where you always wind up after eating wings with just a little souvenir that you've got to yank out the floss, and then you take the floss and you pull that out, and then like a weirdo you sniff the floss and you're like, damn it, that stinks. I probably should floss more often.
6: That's awful. No, first though, you try and dislodge it with your tongue first, like you spend
5: for
6: 25
5: hours.
6: To 30 minutes
5: for hours.
6: And then, but if it's still there by the time it's bedtime, then you got to dig out the floss and do the excavation.
5: For hours. You use your tongue on the inside of the teeth.
6: Yes.
5: And that doesn't work. And then you bend your tongue around your teeth to the outside of your teeth.
6: Yes.
5: And then you try to, so it becomes some kind of gymnastics of your tongue to try and remove a piece of chicken, which easily can be done with a piece of floss. Happy National Chicken Wing Day, people. We've got a full slate of headlines that we've got to bust wide open. People are saying, love your show because you tell us what happened, what is happening, and then you guys give your take on it, but you move quick enough I don't get bored. So thank you for those of you that are sharing that information with us in the DM, in particular on Instagram. Twin Peaks today, speaking of which, National Chicken Wing Day, Twin Peaks, buy six wings, get six wings free today, and all of their famous sauces and rubs and flavors as well. Shout out, thank you, Twin Peaks. 42 days from the NFL kicking off, which means, do the math, 6 weeks from today. 6 weeks from today, we'll have NFL kickoff, the first game of the season. But now we're inside of a month for college football, just 29 days, in fact. All right, let's get into the headlines. Moving in with Good Greek Moving and Storage. 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Yesterday, a deal was reached. Cleveland Browns defensive back Denzel Ward on a two-year deal worth $62.2 million. It is the richest deal ever for a defensive back. $52.3 million of that is guaranteed. And by the way, he had 2 years left on his existing deal, but there was no guaranteed money on that deal. And that was $100 million he signed for in 2022. I'm not saying Denzel Ward isn't a fine football player. We don't get into minutia on this show. We don't get into, because that's boring to people. We just kind of do USA Today McNuggets of info, an infographs is what we do here. But you're talking about $100 million, the last deal, 4 years ago. $62 million more on this two-year deal. Do you want to take a guess at what Ronnie Lott earned over the course of his entire NFL? We talked yesterday about being born 30 years too early. You want to guess what Ronnie Lott made over the course of his illustrious NFL career, considered by many to be really the standard of that position?
6: Yeah. Let me just give you the number that popped into my head. $30 million, but I can't imagine. I can't imagine it got that high.
5: No, it was closer to 10 to 14 million total. So Denzel Ward will make probably two and a half to three times this season what Ronnie Lott did over the course of his career. How about Coach Deion Sanders, Coach Prime? Prime, one of the great game-changing defensive backs of all time. He didn't tackle, we know that, but he covered. He covered like one of those weighted blankets. He was just kind of on you, right?
6: Now, Ronnie Lott would bully you. Right. And he would, it would break your ribs, and he would get body parts amputated and then come back out onto the field.
5: Just to play.
6: But right. Deion Sanders would beat you, and he'd taunt you, and he'd rub your face in. Yeah. Two different approaches, same position.
5: And then he would intercept the ball, and then he would dance from the 40-yard line to the 35, the 30. He would dance the rest of the 40 yards. It's 120 feet of dancing. It's 120 feet of humiliation in your stadium where he's got one hand behind his head, whatever that was about. Yep. And the high knees, yeah, the whole rest of the way. Guess on Deion Sanders' estimated NFL career earnings. And it's a different age. TV deals are different. We know the world is different. But I'm just trying to put some context on how much money 1.1 million per year, 62.2 over the next 2 years is for a fine player, a very good player in Denzel Ward. But I don't think if you're listing the Mount Rushmore of defensive backs in NFL history, you're going, ooh, Denzel Ward.
6: No.
5: Then you know, Ronnie Lott, Deion, probably not.
6: I mean, Denzel Ward might not even be on the current day Mount Rushmore of active players at that position. Like, he's close, but probably not on it. But with Deion, why don't we just go with $30 million again? Why don't we
5: 45,
6: go with $30 again?
5: 45.
6: For
5: $45 million. Come on. Right. $45
6: million. And $30 million's pedestrian.
5: Yeah. Yeah. And by the way, Deion Sanders played into the 21st century.
6: Yeah.
5: He was a Washington Redskin, remember, at the end there. Was he not in 99 or 2000?
6: He was. He was in Washington. You're
5: correct. That weird super team they put together in Washington. It was like 99. Was it with Steve Spurrier? Was he the coach? It was Bruce Smith?
6: I think Spurrier. Yeah, that sounds right. Spurrier was in Washington, played golf all the time, didn't really coach, but he was there.
5: And the Redskins had that Florida State Seminole kind of logo thing working. They had the spear, remember, on the helmets.
6: Yeah. Yes, they went briefly to that.
5: And color-wise, it was very... So it was weird to see Spurrier with the Florida State aesthetic to some degree.
6: I still maintain that the Redskins / Commanders, they have one of the most underrated color schemes. It's just such an attractive shade of red or burgundy. You've got the gold. And I would argue that when they were the Washington Football Club, before they had the Commanders logo, the Washington Football Club uniforms that still had the Redskins design without the logo on the helmet, those were as good as you were going to find in the NFL. Those were gorgeous.
5: Washington Football Club. The Washington Football Team. No, they were the Washington Football Team. In soccer, they're the club.
6: Oh, WFT. I'm too soccery right now.
5: WFT, and a lot of people were more like WTF. Like, what are we doing here?
6: But it worked. I liked it.
5: At the height of COVID, when the NFL was playing Tuesday night football and Wednesday afternoon football, remember when we had random makeup games on every single day of the week?
6: Yeah.
5: And they'd be like, it's the Washington Football Team and the Pittsburgh Steelers kicking off on Wednesday. Is Wednesday a holiday? It is absolutely not a holiday. No, it's know how to playing Wednesday at 2:15 p.m. It's like
6: I remember.
5: Am I dead right now?
6: Have I passed?
5: Some kind of a weird crossover where we're playing NFL football on non-holidays and Tuesday afternoon? No, it's just a makeup game.
6: Yeah, I remember on a Tuesday, you and I on the air watching Ben Roethlisberger and the Steelers with a 3 p.m. kickoff.
5: Yep, that's exactly right. Exactly right. Moving on with Good Greek Moving and Storage. By the way, congratulations to Denzel Ward. What he should do is he should reach out to Deion Sanders and to Ronnie Lott and send them a check. He'd just send them a check for anything. You know, 100 grand, 75 grand, 50, just a little something to say, guys. Sucks to be you, you know.
6: Yeah. So,
5: the old Mario Andretti, when I asked Mario Andretti, as we said yesterday, his biggest regret of his career, and he said being born 25 years too early.
6: I mean, that's exactly what the case is. And we've talked about it back-to-back days now. Now, what I would say is when it comes to Denzel Ward, if he played almost anywhere outside of Cleveland, we would say, absolutely. That makes no sense. That was a no-brainer. And all the discourse leading up to it would be like, when's Denzel Ward going to get paid? He deserves NFL best money. But he flies under the radar because the Browns are the Browns, and they're an embarrassment. But he is really, really, really good. Unbelievably good.
5: Moving on with Good Greek Moving and Storage. Go to goodgreek.com. NBA, speaking of getting paid, your boy, Draymond Green, and remember what it was that Dave Chappelle once said. It's Dave Chappelle's joke, so you can't get mad at me. Do not get mad at us. Dave Chappelle said that Draymond Green's name is so black that when he logs on to Airbnb, it automatically logs him off, which is a joke about racism in America and Airbnb and the owners of homes and such being like, what, the name is Draymond.
6: Perfect.
5: I'm going to log you off for you. Draymond Green, 1 year, $27.7 million to return to the Warriors. A lot of uncertainty after LeBron announced that he'd be going to Philadelphia. For the Warriors, this is a little bit of that stability of that maybe last ride. Not last dance. That was the Bulls and Jordan and Pippen. Yeah. But this could be the last ride for Kerr, Curry, and Mr. Draymond Green.
6: Think about it, though. We went through the last month and a half of last year talking about the Warriors' last ride. Steve Kerr, is this it? The contract is up. Draymond Green, contract is up. Is he coming back? Are we seeing the core finally end their careers or end their time in Golden State? The dynasty, if you want to call it that, is it over? And here we are running it back, and it's great. Steve Kerr's legacy, Draymond Green's legacy, huge parts of what made the Warriors great and won them championships, but it seems like this is just sort of, we ran out of ideas, we didn't have as productive an offseason as we would have liked, so we're going to run it back with these guys, but there's no real expectation for this team here next season. Like, it's just same older guys who have missed the playoffs the last couple of years or bowed out in the play-in round.
5: Yeah, and they'll be on national TV as a farewell tour kind of a thing, because they are, and they'll play Christmas, and they'll do that thing. Let's continue in the headlines to golf. LIV reportedly canceling the season-ending event in Michigan.
6: Shocker.
5: This would be like the NFL saying, we're not going to do the Super Bowl this year. We're going to re-examine and see where. I mean, when you talk about signs of death, obviously it's over for LIV, unless somebody wants to buy it and own it, and I think they're hoping
6: for
5: some kind of a corporate thing, because without the Saudi fund, this thing was never viable. It was never sustainable, and it was, for what it was, you know, I've never seen a startup be rooted against so hard. I've never seen an opposing league. Like, when XFL was born, there was excitement, and there was a lot, and we've had the World Hockey League, you know, before that, predating that. There's always been competition to the bigs, and with that, there's been a sense of, hey, who knows? Or, hey, go get them, guys. But as soon as LIV was announced, there were folks crying patriotism that really weren't patriotic, and folks that were just nationalistic to some degree, but others wanted to be offended by something, so shaking their fists and saying, how dare they? And speaking of 9/11 primarily, until, of course, then members of the Navy SEALs and defense departments said, and charitable foundations connected to Navy SEALs and veteran support went to these events, participated in these events, vouched for these events, and said, what are you guys talking about?
6: Yeah.
5: These guys are doing more for us than the PGA is. What are you talking about? These people are doing more for us than our own government is. What are you talking about? So it became a weird, I mean, you remember, because we were both kind of like, what? How dare they? How dare they? And it was, I mean, I'm waiting for the 30 for 30, because you know the 30 for 30 on LIV, like the real story behind, and the guys that defected and now trying to, with their tail between their legs, the old proverbially, what do I do now? You know, they rolled the dice. You see how well it worked out for Phil Mickelson in his life, just overall. But it's the inevitable is exactly what I think we all knew it would be. If the Saudi money isn't there, you can't do this, because nobody's watching you play on the CW. Nobody's attending the events. Nobody cares.
6: No, and I also think it's been a while since we saw a true startup rival league in any sport in North America. Like, way back in the day, there was the USFL, and they got Herschel Walker, and then that whole thing fell apart. Since then, XFL was always going to be NFL
5: hopefuls. The AFL was it. The AFL's the only thing that works.
6: And then they merged, and everything was history after that. With it, I think golf is more prone to, because of the tradition and the properness of it, more prone to being offended and to, how dare they turn their back on history. That said, you did have some massive names who decided, hey, we're leaving, we're going to chase the money, we have guaranteed paychecks, and it exposed a lot of flaws within the PGA Tour system.
5: For
6: I'll
5: sure.
6: say this about LIV, with the, which is on its death rattle, it's done. There's not going to be an investor that can save
5: they
6: this
5: They made
6: thing.
5: PGA better.
6: LIV raised the sport for the players, and that's unquestionable. And I can't help but thinking about Rory McIlroy seeing this news. Like, LIV Golf is dead, and Rory McIlroy was really left on an island by the PGA Tour to be the face, the spokesperson of the PGA Tour, and fight really all by his lonesome the LIV Golf takeover. And Rory became a bit of a petulant figure. Ultimately, the PGA Tour ended up adopting a LIV approach, which was more money for players. And you might not want to admit it if you're Brandel Chambly, who has made the last 5 years of his career solely as a ranter against LIV so he can get these 30 seconds of content and stay relevant throughout the course of social media and the landscape of social media. But it helped. It helped.
5: If only we had a ranter. If only we had. Oh, that's right. Hey, there's Ken right there, Mr.
6: Yeah, but I picked my spots. I picked my spots.
5: Yeah, but you're a little bit like Andy Rooney from. Was it Andy Rooney? We did this before. Yes, from the 60s.
6: Yeah.
5: You ever notice, like on Twitter, you ever notice that this is the first stadium that takes into account conditions for American football that was designed like European soccer? I saw your tweet earlier today.
6: Yeah, absolutely. I have a lot of thoughts on stadiums and things.
5: Yeah, well, you should share that. Stadiums and things. You should do it.
6: That's daily. My new podcast.
5: Yeah, do it. No, just do it. Do a daily rant thing on Twitter called Stadiums and Things, and then just go. Do you ever wonder? Do you ever notice? And you can be like when Larry King, God rest his soul, was doing that bit. He had that deal with USA Today. So second USA Today reference in just the first half of today's show.
6: I know.
5: Larry King had that thing. It was called like King's Ransom or something King, and he would just have random thoughts. And it would just say things. It would say things like paper clips are useless. And then it would be dot, dot, dot. And it'd say nothing better than a blue sky and sunshine.
6: I loved that. Yeah, I loved that. Though.
5: Dot, dot, dot. And you'd say ketchup is all you need. And dot, dot, dot.
6: So that's right up my alley.
5: Nothing has anything to do with the previous thought. It's just literally just random collection of Larry King thoughts. LIV was doomed when they announced plans to try and compete with the PGA Tour by creating a signature event at one set location instead of the Masters. They declared they were going to have an event called the Experts, but they were going to play it at Gator Trace in Fort Pierce, which is a public course for $12. So it didn't go over. People weren't as excited about the Experts at Gator Trace in Fort Pierce, where I've broken probably three or four windows of homeowners. And tore a couple
6: of, as is tradition there.
5: Tore a couple of screens to people's pools. Dr. Rich and I, God bless him, back in the late 90s, 1998, 99, playing golf out at Gator Trace, where you could walk on. Your greens fees, I think, was $12.
6: Awesome. I mean, that's the way golf should be, if we're being honest. I mean, that's the best. But I just wonder, because we've already seen Brooks Koepka sort of just, like you said, tail between his legs, tiptoe back into the sport. He has a ton of restrictions. He's got to really grind to do it the hard way. I wonder how, like, I believe that Patrick Reed did the same thing. John Rahm, he's going to have to come back. Bryson DeChambeau, I mean, think about how tough his transition back is going to be. I wonder if he even tries. He's a pain in the ass, and he's going to be shunned by a certain section of the tour pros. I don't know what his expectations are going to be to come back. I mean, this guy was threatening when he thought mistreated at the Open Championship. He's saying, I'm going to call the President of the United States to complain. Like, that guy being accepted back into the tour? I don't know, man.
5: And remember, they have a list of, you know, qualifications involving if you won a major in the last couple of years and if you qualify. Right. So not everybody will be welcome back. They will ultimately, probably, but they're going to make it difficult and very expensive. Hard. And, you know, they're going to be we're going to make an example out of you, I imagine.
6: Yep.
5: Moving on with Good Greek Moving and Storage. Notre Dame, congratulations to Ohio State yesterday with the highest paid endorsement branding deal in NCAA history. Ohio State, across all of their programs, remember, it was what, $17
6: million? $17 million.
5: Yep. Well, they held that record for 5 hours because Notre Dame signed a jersey patch deal for football, I guess, with SoFi, the investment online banking people. 6 years, $18 to $20 million is the expectation on that. So apparently you know, SoFi is a competitor to JP Chase Morgan. And they said, anything you can do, we can do a little bit better. And so enjoy your shine for 5 hours because we're going to spend more and then boom. And you just wonder if the Notre Dame people knew about this and they held off and said, let's let Ohio State pretend they're a big deal and then have their and then bang, just coming on top of it and completely just overshadow the whole thing.
6: There's no shortage of money for SoFi, so I wonder, you're right. They waited for the announcement, saw what the price point was there, and then SoFi said, all right, they have $17 million? We'll make it $18 million. There you go. Let's put out the press release. And of course, we've gotten the tradition is dead. College football history is dead. If Notre Dame is putting sponsor logos on their uniforms, nothing is sacred any longer. Shut up. Like, shut up. This game is going to come.
5: Yeah. In 2000 and in 2001, too, we could see, I spoke openly on the air about the future of broadcast, media, marketing, and professional sports. And I said by the year 2020, teams will be named for products. It'll be the New York, you know, like the New York Pepsi Yankees. It'll be, you know,
6: remember New York Red Bulls.
5: And I was just going to say, so what we wound up happening was MLS teams did that. The first step was logos on jerseys in sports like MLB and NBA. And then it was helmet logos in the NHL. But we don't have, you know, the Los Angeles, you know, Papa John's. We don't have that just yet. So when that happens, like it exists in other countries, then people will absolutely lose their bleep. But speaking of the MLS, tonight is the All-Star game on Apple TV, 8 p.m. It is the MLS All-Stars versus the Mexican Liga Stars. This is a nice little midweek something for people that say, hey, kind of missed the World Cup. It's been 2 weeks now. I kind of missed the World Cup.
6: Yeah, it's fun. And Messi's not there. Rodrigo De Paul would have been the other Inter-Miami participant. But Yannick Bright, outstanding midfielder, is going to play for Inter-Miami. But you've got Son. You've got Robert, you've got Mueller, Thomas Mueller. I almost called him Robert Mueller. May he rest in peace. There's plenty of star power.
5: Different skill set. Robert Mueller, different skill set.
6: A little bit. Whole different spectrum of life right there. But it'll be fun. It'll be wide open. It's always fun to see American League professionals against Mexican League professionals. Give it a shot. You don't have to watch the entire 90 minutes, but it'll be nice Wednesday night entertainment.
5: Remember that time nearly a quarter of a century ago, speaking of former political and or governmental figures, when Donald Rumsfeld was confusingly explaining to us that there are no known unknowns, there are only known unknowns. And like, what the hell is he talking about? There are post 9/11, post, you know, in the new age of world terrorism and the war on terror, there are no unknown unknowns. There are only known unknowns. And I'm like, they say, he sound like Dr. Seuss trying to explain physics on acid.
6: Yeah.
5: What?
6: Things got a little convoluted as time went on post 9/11 and military response.
5: Can you believe that we are like 6 weeks and 2 days removed from the 25th anniversary of 9/11? This year's the 25th. I mean, it's quarter of a century since.
6: It's insane. I know. And I still remember every second of that day vividly. Everyone does.
5: And imagine being on the air as I was, having to explain play-by-play in real time for listeners from Miami to Orlando at that time in real time. Just surreal. Nonetheless, in the second half, new information on the Kyle Shanahan crash. And this is getting even more bizarre. Because any time that you try to seem natural and normal and inconspicuous, you just become conspicuous. And any time that there appears to be an attempt to cover up, more attention is paid to the fact that, well, the cover-up is almost always, if not always, worse than the actual crime. We head into the second half. We are presented in part by Anajar and Levine Accident Attorneys at 1-800-747-FREE. We encourage you to call if you're in an accident like Kyle Shanahan was and take back control of your life. It is JC and Ken with Fox Sports South Florida.
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24: 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Turnpike South still reporting an accident just beyond Sunrise Boulevard. The right lane is blocked. I-95 North, an accident on the first of Blue Heron Boulevard. I-95 South also still reporting an accident just beyond 6th Avenue South. Police on the scene with heavy traffic back to just before Blue Heron Boulevard. Oakland Park Boulevard East, an accident just beyond I-95. And also in Broward, State Road 84 West, an accident just before the Turnpike. Two left lanes blocked there. This traffic is service of Massage MV and the Traffic Center. I'm Sharina.
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5: Second half of JC and Ken on this National Chicken Wing Day. Chicken wing. How do you go wrong with chicken wings?
6: You don't.
5: You can't. 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Didn't find out about it until Saturday when there was the noon, exactly 12 p.m. on a .00 release from the team. 1 minute later, a breaking news story from Adam Schefter, including details, disclosing details of the injury that were not in the original. 1 minute later, a sizable story with quotes from the police officer released by ESPN.com. And it did make people go, wait a second. Schefter was able to do his homework, his research based on this and release it within a minute. Wait a minute. ESPN was able to write a story and put together all these things and do that within a minute after that. It was coordinated between the team, between the outlet of ESPN and with Adam Schefter. And it did create for people another realization that we're not being told everything in real time, that we're not being told everything all the time anyway, and that sometimes there's an agenda. The whole thing's been very weird. Shanahan called reporters in last minute, unexpected, to meet with him in his office and explained that the accident was his fault, that there was a clerical error, that it was his fault. He did this. He was traveling 20 miles an hour, he claimed. He dropped his cell phone, fell between the seats. He got distracted. He was looking for his phone, and then he looked up, and he had crossed the line, and he smashed head-on into this young lady. He had spoken previously about being concerned for her and her mental health and her well-being, her emotional well-being because of this accident. She was being blamed. She was cited, as a matter of fact, in the police
6: report. So there's a police report.
5: Whole lot here that's bizarre. This is a routine traffic accident, except for there was no release, there was no news, there was no disclosure of it, and then you've got media folk that absolutely would have known about it, that for whatever reason decided to not report it, to allow the Niners to decide when and how they would release information. And so, what is the latest on all of this? Because I'm confused. I'm covering the story. I did it for a questionable call on Monday, and I'm confused about what the hell's really going on here. But you're smart, so explain to me, please.
6: Yeah, but it's like I laid out yesterday, and if people missed it, to me, this is all about maintaining access. I have covered an NFL team on a daily basis. I have seen reporters threatened for reporting on information that
5: What are they hiding? What I mean is why are the Niners, what's really at the core? Because I can't connect those dots.
6: Yeah, I've been thinking about this as well. I suppose that there was concern about the optics of an accident. An accident that seriously injured the head coach. This is not as if his life is in danger. It could have been, but he almost lost an eye. He is suffering from post-concussion syndrome. He was in the hospital for a notable period of time. I don't know why the team would have thought that that was such a black mark that it would create some sort of crisis, but clearly they did, and they tried to hide it, and they tried to delay it, and all in all, it made things worse because they're the ones who have created the question you're asking. They've created the mystery around this
5: But law enforcement cooperated or complied. Law enforcement didn't make this public knowledge. Right. I mean, so there's some massive cover up, and we just don't know why that is.
6: We don't know why. And if there's not anything to cover up, then it's one of the clunkier, most needless roadmaps and red carpets into conspiracy theory that they could have possibly created. It's just incredibly dumb. And credit to Shanahan for setting the record straight that, hey, this was my fault. She didn't do this. I did this. But it took until the police report and the cops, of course, JC, the cops. Oh, no. It was a clerical error. And fine, it might have been, but it's all too convenient based on what the last 2 weeks were, where it was cover up. Keep Shanahan as far away from this as possible.
5: Why would they keep it off of the public police reports? Accident never have been filed. I mean, there's all those elements. And mind you, there's insurance companies that are notified immediately, right? So it's not like nobody knew this happened. Everybody, in broad daylight, everyone knew this happened that was there and then responded, and everybody kept their mouths shut. It's very bizarre. There's got to be something more to this because there's a calculated effort, a conspiracy, meaning several parties worked together to make certain that information didn't become public and then orchestrated how and when exactly the information would be made public. The question is, when you do something like that, there's always got to be a substantial why. You know, there's got to be a juice that is worthy of all of that squeeze, because you don't do that for no reason, and you don't have law enforcement cooperating in a cover-up or a conceal, at least until. Yeah. So what the hell actually, what is going on here? Was he transporting an extraterrestrial or something? Did he have a non-human entity riding shotgun with him in the vehicle? Like, what am I missing?
6: I just wonder, and this might be just too easy, if he causes the accident, he does so by being compromised with a phone. It's wildly embarrassing. It's not a good look. It's a massive ego hit. It could hurt a reputation. And there is the conscious decision made, hey, Shanahan really blew it here. Let's go ahead and protect him. Hey, let's coordinate
5: this.
6: Law enforcement says,
5: yeah, okay, fine, because it's right here and we're all Niners fans.
6: Yeah, and in the grand scheme of things, it's just a minor traffic accident, right? In the grand scheme, so it won't hurt anybody. And then it explodes into this just stupidity where it certainly feels like there's something they're hiding, even if they're not, but it's just incompetence. The whole thing was bungled. That might be what this entire thing was. And then Shanahan finally said, you know what? I got to own up to it because I feel bad. Guilt started to seep in about what's taking place.
5: Or legally, it's like, hey, we have to not tell the truth because there could be insurance fraud and other things involved.
6: Yes,
5: so
6: 100%.
5: Internet detective Tony Farmer, investigative journalist of Twitter, he's questioning whether or not Shanahan's Tesla was under autopilot, was self-driving, and there was a failure in this, and this is some kind of a massive cover-up involving that corporation because of the high-profile nature that would be involved.
6: Weird. So by extension, through Shanahan and the failure of that automobile, trying to protect
5: Elon Musk said, shut your mouth. You're not hurting my stock price after my SpaceX stock is tanked.
6: Do you really, how much, if we could put a percentage on it, of Josh Cohen's brain in relation to this story, what percentage exists where that could be feasible?
5: I mean, there's always a chance. Right, there has to always be. Until you rule it out, you can't. Yeah, to be honest with you.
6: I just feel like Elon Musk has bigger problems than that.
5: Well, but here's the problem. Elon Musk is an enormous 49ers fan. No, I'm just kidding. I have no idea. How would I know? Moving on with Good Greek Moving and Storage. Go to goodgreek.com. Former Cy Young winner Shane Bieber of the Blue Jays. He had a rough outing last night.
6: He walked six
5: in the first three innings, three of them with the bases loaded. He only faced nine batters. He lasted two-thirds of an inning. So basically, he got two outs more than I did last night. Two more he accounted for in an 8-6 loss to the Nats. Walking six in the first inning is a rough day at the office.
6: Yeah.
5: And you've had days where nothing just came out of your mouth properly. You couldn't think straight. You referenced the wrong people. We've all had days like this.
6: Always.
5: And you can't explain it. And there's really no reason for it. It's not a case of you didn't sleep well enough or something else is on your mind. Some days you just show up and you just don't have it. Well, actually, let me rephrase that. In Ken's case, most days he shows up
6: most
5: and
6: days.
5: He just doesn't have it. But that's

0: you're getting bombed or you're walking guy after guy after guy like Bieber did. There are so many stories, too, of pitchers who have a terrible warm-up. In the bullpen, they feel awful. The arm is tight. They don't feel like they have any velocity. And then they go out and they pitch a no-hitter. Or they pitch eight scoreless. All of a sudden, they're dominant. But then guys who feel loose and great in the bullpen, they go out and they walk six guys in the first inning. It's really weird, the human body and the human mind and how in sync those things have to be or everything collapses.
1: Some days you just don't got it. One of those days, obviously, for Ken is you never see it coming until most of the time it just happens between Monday and Friday. And by that, I mean Monday, Tuesday, Wednesday, Thursday and Friday.
0: Correct.
1: Yeah.
0: Correct.
1: For those that don't know, I've sustained multiple concussions. I have sustained traumatic brain injury. I don't speak as well, as clearly, as polished as I did 3, 5, 7 years. Each year it progresses, gets a little bit worse. I get a little bit worse. So a little comes off my fastball every year. So Kenny's really here to help me when I can't locate a name or make that pop cultural reference or keep it to, he's supposed to be the guy that keeps me back, puts me back on the tracks. But what we learned very early on was, Kenny's suffering from Tom Hanks on that isolated island castaway condition of, Ken now is, his neurologicals, his cognitive suck because he doesn't have human interaction, doesn't go to an office, doesn't engage with other human beings. So it was
0: But it has slowly started to come back. This has started to rejuvenate my brain health, and it slowly but surely there is market improvement, and it's because of this, because every day I have an outlet to speak to a human being outside of my
1: household. We're helping each other. It's therapeutic. This stupid show.
0: Right.
1: I said it from the very beginning. That
0: it's
1: is
0: selfish.
1: Why. That is why, if you guys have seen the visual materials for this show, are two little deserted islands in a tropical paradise, and I'm by myself on one, and Ken's all by himself on the other, because we're two dudes who are living in isolation during the day with no interaction, engagement with other people, on a basically a Zoom call with each other in real time. So it's like one dude was on a raft and his raft broke into pieces, and then he washed ashore on a deserted island where one other dude was, and there we are for 47 minutes a day where we share the island together.
0: Yep, that's precisely what it is. It's the best possible analogy, and it's been helpful. So I guess you could say that I felt like the Shane Bieber of podcasting / radio, but now I'm starting to feel more and more like Tarek Skubal.
1: Got it. Okay. Yeah. All right. Well, the kid's playing right now. Skubal's like the best in the, Miz.
0: Yeah,
1: obviously.
0: He's not Cy Young worthy. Yeah, it's not Miz level, but I feel like I'm getting to Tarek Skubal level at least.
1: Speaking of National Chicken Wing Day in Twin Peaks, with each drink, single views, and 29-degree beer, listen to the flavors, by the way, in case you forgot about the wings, because there's nothing like this time of day talking about wing sauces that makes you want to just go there instead of going home. Smoky sweet barbecue can never go wrong. Bourbon teriyaki. That's a nice twist on teriyaki. The garlic parmesan, that became hot in the last several years. Mm-hmm. Classic hot honey. Have you had hot honey wings?
0: Love hot honey,
1: Twin Peaks also, spicy Thai chili. That's a great sauce.
0: Yep.
1: Spicy garlic, that's a great sauce. Nashville hot. So that gets three flames. That's a little more spicy than the hot honey. Because Nashville hot is, a different basis. Pineapple habanero. Have you had the pineapple habanero?
0: Yes, that's the tops for me. That's my go-to.
1: Sweet, tangy, and then you got that heat. Then they got ghost pepper also on the four flames of heat. Lemon pepper and spicy Cajun. I've not had spicy Cajun Twin Peaks wings. No. But today's the day to do it, because it's buy six wings, get six for free on National Chicken Wing Day. By the way, that does not apply to smoked and grilled wings. That's just for your regular traditional wings. And if you're getting smoked and grilled wings, what are you, some kind of fancy aristocrat? Like, do that any other day of the week. Don't do that. National Chicken Wing Day. I'm sorry.
0: Yeah.
1: National Chicken Wing Day. Yeah. They've got to be breaded. They got to be fried. They got to be legitimate. It can't be fancy pantsy. I want mine smoked. I like them grilled. Do that tomorrow. Please.
0: You know me, like that's me all the time. If I'm getting chicken wings out, I'm getting grilled or I'm getting smoked wings. But you're right. On National Chicken Wing Day, you go authentic. You go where you can get as many sauces as possible, where you can do the

0: you know, the Nashville hot. This is the day. Take the lead.
1: Yeah, I mean, I'm going to, it's National Chicken Wing Day. Today's the kind of day that you say, oh, you know what? I really need to celebrate. I'm a sucker for National whatever day. National Donut Day, I got to have one. National Hot Dog Day, I feel an obligation. It feels, to me, it feels like my civic duty as an American. Yeah, I don't want to do jury duty. I don't want to enlist in the military. But yeah, when it's National Hot Dog Day, by gosh, I'll do my part as a proud American.
0: That's right.
1: But you know, if it's National Chicken Wing Day and you're thinking, that sounds good. You know what doesn't sound good? Going home to your miserable wife and your kids who don't appreciate you. You know what does sound good? Just stopping at Twin Peaks instead, getting six wings, getting six more for free as a result, drinking those 29-degree beer in a frosted mug, the coldest beer you'll have in your life, while you're flirting with 21-year-old Angel, who does have daddy issues and realizes that maybe, just maybe, you've got a real chance here. That's what it is.
0: Angel's got
1: some daddy. She's a smart girl. She is finishing her degree. She's working on her bachelor's, finishing her bachelor's, and she's got a little bit. So she sees in you some of that comfort and some of that safety, and she thinks you're funny. And when she touches your arm, she really, she's digging on you. And so you've got a real chance here with 21-year-old Angel.
0: So in conclusion, take full advantage of National Chicken Wing Day at Twin Peaks.
1: Good things can happen. That's all I'm saying. You got a better chance than you think you do of making a new friend, of having a little bit of companionship, for sure.
0: That's funny.
1: What'd you think I was talking about when I said you got a chance?
0: No, they're to make friends and eat chicken wings. Nothing better.
1: You're going to get those digits. You're going to get that phone number if you want. Absolutely. Again, she's got some daddy issues.
0: What comes on the check and the phone number is to that Twin Peaks location.
1: No, she's going to say, take my number. And then you're going to say, well, I was going to get your Instagram. She's like, that's fine. And then she goes, 561. 555-1212.
0: I'm glad you brought that up, because is sharing phone numbers a thing anymore, or is it solely Instagram handles?
1: No, phone numbers are, but phone numbers, you got to be brave to ask for a phone number these days. Yeah, okay. As a guy, you got to be brave to ask for a phone number. Because what you're saying is, hey, I'm going right at it. You have to disguise. You have to hide your agenda a little bit with the old, hey, what's your IG? Because they're going to be excited to get a new follower on IG. They're all trying to grow their social media platforms.
0: Brand,
1: they're all trying to grow their...
0: They want to
1: be influencers. They want to be public figures. So they're happy to do that.
0: So
1: asking for a
0: Instagram,
1: phone number, for a phone number is kind of like saying, what is your home address and what time of day do you shower? Like it's a little, nowadays it's a little invasive. Okay.
0: Man, oh man, times have changed, but you're right. So sliding into the DMs, certainly less of a commitment than going full phone number, which then that sends a certain message. Like that is, hey, I'm here, I'm at your door, what's going to happen?
1: But Angel's offering up her phone number, and I'm using a fictional name, obviously, excuse me. There's no such thing as fictional. A fictional name, I don't know of an actual, maybe her name is Mariah. Maybe her name is, maybe her name is Sequoia.
0: Sequoia, yes.
1: like the tree.
0: Nice, so, strong.
1: I don't know.
0: I knew multiple angels in high school. I knew multiple angels, but none of them were
1: angels.
0: Girls. No. It was all Mexican men. Angel.
1: I was going to say, if the young lady's name is Angel, odds are good she acts more like a devil. Never are the female's name Angel or the guy's
0: Very
1: name
0: true.
1: Angel. Never are they the best behaved. Normally they're the most problematic, trouble causing.
0: I knew a Serenity in college, and there was nothing serene. Yeah.
1: I knew a Serena pretty well for a pretty long time. And as I often say when I'm asked about my former friendship and relationship with Serena Williams, she has the wrong name. Because there's nothing serene about that woman. Her name should be Kayatia.
0: Kayatia, yep.
1: Anarchia. It's not serenity. It's not serene. None of the above.
0: That's funny.
1: Moving on with Good Greek Moving and Storage. Go to goodgreek.com. You're all over this because you remember Drew Brees went on the New Heights podcast with the brothers, Travis, and what's the other kid's name? I never see him anywhere. He doesn't do commercials. You don't see him on television.
0: He does plenty of commercials.
1: What's his name?
0: He's all over the place.
1: What's his name? Travis's brother? What's his name? Kelsey?
0: Travis's brother, Jason. Jason Kelsey.
1: Oh, that's right. Yeah, Jason Kelsey. You don't see him anywhere. He's not on commercials. He's not on TV. He's not being not asked to be a special correspondent during the Masters. Yeah. He's not doing late night live theater audience.
0: I can't believe that happened.
1: Talk shows. Yeah. Jason Kelsey and Travis Kelsey had Drew Brees on the podcast and explained why he, quote unquote, chose the Saints over the Dolphins back in 2006 when Huizenga offered him a yacht off the books when Nick Saban was to be the head coach. Miami doctors gave, according to Brees, gave him a 25% chance to ever play because of his shoulder. Said, you got about a 25% chance. So they weren't going to pass him for the physical. And the Saints were in a horrible place in every way imaginable between roster and salary related and revenue. And he went and signed with the Saints. And obviously history, as he became, he broke all those records for passing yards and passing touchdowns and everything along the way for a while anyway. Some people say there's revisionist history here. Did you hear? Did you see exactly what he said in this podcast?
0: I did. And he was talking about coming down to South Florida. He thought that the Dolphins were going to be the destination. You got Saban. They had a lot of momentum, a lot of buzz. And he's sitting there getting poked and prodded and stuck with needles. And the doctors, Danny Cannell's father, by the way, Danny Cannell's father was the head doctor at that time who was overseeing the physical that they were giving to Drew Brees. And they said, you're right. You got 25% chance of playing again. Like, we're not sure this is going to work. And he left South Florida without any sort of contract with a lot of questions. He goes to New Orleans, meets with Sean Payton, and Sean Payton says, hey, you might not know me, but we're going to build the entire offense around you. And then they're driving around New Orleans and people are living in temporary trailers and there's debris all over the place. And he told his wife, this feels like God's calling. And that's how all of that happened.
1: And God bless the Saints for seeing that this San Diego Charger quarterback obviously was worth a shot. Because, there was two careers of Drew Brees, and he was outstanding as a Charger. But that got forgotten quickly, as people don't even remember that chapter of his life. Really lit it up. The former Purdue Boilermaker with our own Vinny Sutherland. Speaking of Twin Peaks, who I often see at Twin Peaks in West Palm. So if you want to see Vinny Sutherland, he'll be appearing at Twin Peaks on Palm Beach Lakes Boulevard in West Palm Beach. Shout out, Vinny. Hey, we are moving on with Good Greek Moving and Storage to Thursday's edition. 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It's JC and Ken with Fox Sports South Florida. 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
13: 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Turnpike South, still reporting an accident just beyond Sunrise Boulevard. The right lane is blocked. I-95 North, an accident on the first of Blue Heron Boulevard. I-95 South, also still reporting an accident just beyond 6th Avenue South. Police on the scene with heavy traffic back to just before Blue Heron Boulevard. Oakland Park Boulevard East, an accident just beyond I-95. And also in Broward, State Road 84 West, an accident just before the turnpike. Two left lanes blocked there. This traffic is service of Massage Envy and the Traffic Center. I'm Sharina.
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15: Marlins stopped the Phillies today, 8-6. Griffin Conine, a two-run shot in the bottom of the eighth in a pinch-hit situation, propelled the Marlins to the sweep. They're now two back of the wild card. Actually, the second wild card in the NL, because the Phillies with the loss are now tied with Arizona for that second wild card spot in the National League. That's because the Diamondbacks beat the Pirates today 3-0. And like the Marlins, the Pirates are two games back. Blue Jays stopped the Nationals 5-2. Mets over the Braves 3-2. Orioles dropped the Tigers in 12, 10-9. At one point, Baltimore trailed 7-0. Tarek Skubal gets the no decision. Did record his 1,000th career strikeout today in what could be his last game as a Tiger. Giants all over the Brewers right now in the 7th, 10-2, while the Padres lead the Rockies 3-0 in the 6th. Niners wide receiver Ricky Pearsall dealing with swelling in his right knee. Saints defensive lineman Brian Brzee suffered a knee injury in practice today. Falcons quarterback Tua Tagovailoa out dealing with a tight back. I'm Dan Byer.
19: 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The views and opinions expressed in this content do not reflect those of 640 WMEN. Portions of this program are pre-recorded.
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0: Is there going to be a 2027 Major League Baseball season? Welcome into the only sports business radio show in the entire state of Florida, Inside of the Business of Sports, with the sports professor Rick Harrow. 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Rick Harrow, the sports professor, follow him on Twitter, at Rick Harrow. Read his book, The Sports Business Handbook, wherever books are sold, as well as mascotbooks.com. Nationally syndicated radio, in addition to here in the Palm Beach, is on your television. That's where you see Rick Harrow. I am Ken LaVica. And Rick, I keep hearing throughout the course of the week what Major League Baseball owners are expecting with this new CBA, what the Major League Baseball Players Association is expecting. Baseball says, hey, how about a 50-50 split? The players say, and also no salary cap. And the owners say, yes, salary cap. The players are saying, you're not going to reduce the amount of rounds in the Major League Baseball draft. We're going to get ours. Things seem so universes, galaxies apart. In your gut feel, especially going back to 94, do you think that there is going to be a single solitary pitch of baseball next year?
21: I could say I hope so, but that's a non-answer. I'm going to give you some good news, potentially, in terms of how I feel about this. These were inevitable clashes. No labor head in baseball wants to be out there saying, yeah, we're going to accept a salary cap, even if that's ultimately what happens this early. And so I get the rhetoric. What I was baffled by in a positive way is the initial presentation by the owners, which assumes a pooling of television and local revenues, which is incredibly difficult for the big market teams like the Yankees and the Dodgers and the Cubs. If you've already, you know, cemented and told your investors and set in stone what the minimum revenues are, and that was the big issue and is the big issue, as we know, between the haves and the have-nots, especially now around the trade deadline, it's all magnified. But, you know, the first proposal wasn't absolute harmony, but it was more unity than I think even the players were expecting. A, it was submitted that way, and B, it was early. And so You're inevitably going to have everybody call each other names. But I was expecting that to happen in October, and then they don't have enough time to get together by the December 1 deadline. This at least gives us some hope.
0: When it comes to 94, where that was a player strike, and this time around, which would be the owners locking out the players, there's obviously a fundamental difference. Does that change the scope of the labor dispute, it coming one side from where it came in 94?
21: Well, there is a slight difference between who makes the argument first and then who reacts second. It's like it's a good sports analogy. You always want to go second because you always want to be reacting. And so, you know, this may be that. But as far as the substantive issues, I don't know that at the end of the day it's going to make a difference. There's a lot hanging on this. There's the future of umpiring. There's the future of minor league allocation. as you said, there's the future of the number of draft rounds. And not only that, all the basic economics, and let's not forget expansion. Everybody's talking about it, but it can't even start until this is resolved.
0: You know, for me, the 94 baseball strike is truly one of the more formative sports moments, occurrences of my childhood. And it was so damaging to the sport, so damaging to the game. It took years and years and years, and other than Cal Ripken, some would argue decades until baseball was able to regain some semblance of full form. I think the Yankees-Red Sox rivalry is what finally brought things back. But it never was quite the same. Now that we're 22 years removed. 32 years removed, right? My math is awful. That's crazy. I'm old. 32 years removed from that, we've had an entire generation of separation from the baseball strike. Is it tougher now for people to acknowledge, hey, we learned that lesson in 94. We don't want to go through that again because so much time has passed. Is that a danger here that we don't remember quite the ramifications of what took place 32 years ago?
21: You go to Montreal, you start talking about the Expos, what happened to them that year, and you know, you can't even get out of town without being hit. There's a lot of side collateral damage, and I think nobody wants to go through that again. Especially because baseball, it seemed to turn the corner and become younger and become quicker and become more fun to watch. But, you know, your point in an unusual concept is a really, really good one. Because at the end of the day, many, many people may not have been born. The executives certainly weren't in their positions then, but they were probably baseball fans. But it's hard to remember the damages of something major if you didn't live through it.
0: Yeah, for sure. And so baseball is going to be an ongoing drama. And we're going to talk about the WNBA in the 15 and 15. Oh, quick sidebar, very relevant to our conversation here at the onset. Bob Dupay, former Major League Baseball president, going to join Rick Caro later on here on Inside the Business of Sports. But the WNBA All-Star Game, and there is constant discourse and controversy surrounding Caitlin Clark, how she's treated, how she's covered. Heard anytime that she has a disagreement with referees, there's this charge of preferential treatment because she's allowed to be maybe more vociferous than other players. Just a weird and sort of underlying racial dichotomy between Caitlin Clark and the WNBA as a whole. It brings a lot of discourse. I suppose that's good. But I also feel like it's something the WNBA needs to address before it spirals out of control. What are your views on the WNBA right now?
21: Yeah, and I think they need to address it succinctly, seriously, and from the commissioner on down. You know, what if all of the golfers would, you know, throw rocks at Tiger Woods when he was swinging? You know, what if every NBA player would be, you know, hitting Michael Jordan in the gut when he goes up for a dunk. This is similar to that. And I can't comment, and I know you don't know, you know, racial overtones or not, but it sure is something that, you know, even if you took race out of it, your superstar should be allowed to flourish because it increases the value of the league and everybody in it.
0: It is just such a lightning rod, and I got to be honest, I did not anticipate that when she came out of Iowa that she was going to be so controversial. No matter what she does, it is put under a microscope, and it's honestly, to me, tarnishing the product. That's going to do it for our opening edition of Inside the Business of Sports with the sports professor, Rick Caro. Up next, 15 and 15. It's the 15 biggest sports business topics of the week. The story of the week, and we navigate through all of them in just 15 minutes time. That's all we need. Bob Dupay, former Major League Baseball president, later on in the program. Up next, the World Cup. Lots and lots and lots of eyeballs. That's to come. 15 and 15. It is Inside the Business of Sports with Rick Caro right here on Fox Sports South Florida.
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20: 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Here's Ken Lavinka.
0: FIFA, already rich, trying to get a whole lot richer, and they've got some leverage in the next, hey, who's going to carry our World Cup discussions? It is Inside the Business of Sports with the sports professor Rick Haro. Fox Sports South Florida is where you hear it on the radio. 103.1 HD2 in the Palm Beaches. 640 AM Fox Sports South Florida app. FoxSports640.com. He's the sports professor Rick Haro. Follow him on Twitter at Rick Haro. I am Ken Lavicka. The 15 and 15. Simple concept. And it will educate you. 15 biggest sports business stories of the week, and we will navigate through them in just 15 minutes time. And Rick, number one, FIFA and Gianni Infantino, apparently they're looking to go the private equity route. That is its whole maybe show next week in and of itself. But the World Cup, with the record U.S. audience, second most viewed sporting event of the year in the United States, right behind the Super Bowl, and FIFA is going to use that big time for its next media rights pitch.
21: Clearly, and it is a separate show. It's an incredible concept, but when you look at the business metrics of it, it's not a bad idea. Look, when you look at the numbers from this FIFA World Cup, 38.9 million viewers with Fox, 23.9 million with Telemundo, the Fox 485 million and 600 million respective rights packages, everybody's happy. And the $1 million one-time 30-second or minute advertising dollar fee rights piece, that's the hydration break new piece, is going to add to all of this. And so if you're going to bundle 2030 and 2034, you're in for a big, big number.
0: Yeah, and if anybody thought the hydration breaks were a one-off, which, by the way, MLS, after a certain temperature, has been doing this for years and years and years and years, so the concept wasn't new, but this was clearly an advertising opportunity. If you think it's going anywhere, you are sorely, sadly, desperately mistaken. Number two, LeBron James, 2 years, $8 million, Philadelphia 76ers, conceivably to end his NBA career, and there are some salary cap gymnastics happening here.
21: Well, yeah, because the Sixers knew that they wanted to plan this far in advance. So, listen, he earned $53 million in his previous campaign per season. Now it's four. So, obviously, it's all geared to the salary cap and LeBron's willingness to work with the team to try to put five strong guys around him, meaning six and more. So, between Edgecombe and Maxey and Embiid and Jaylen Brown, they got a damn good team. I don't know how harmonious it is because they really don't know each other well, but that's what we're going to find out pretty soon.
0: Let's head to number three in the 15 and 15. The Green Bay Packers, a franchise record $753 million in revenue. That's while player costs are rising and an operating loss is what takes place.
21: Yeah, and this is a great, great stat to look at because you have to take the dollars that are given in this report because it is a public company. And then you assume the revenue share pieces and you can extrapolate what the numbers are for all of the other NFL teams just looking at these numbers. And it does tell you a lot. You know, the $130 million increase in player spending was the big reason why there is an operating loss. And even though the Packers are worth a significant amount of money, the shared league revenue across the ESPN 10% purchase also adds on a one-off deal. But let's remember that this is a group that can't sell equity pieces like anybody else who is privately owned around the NFL at another disadvantage.
0: And in conjunction with that, another interesting ownership bent discussion brings us to number four. Asia Pacific sports mergers and acquisitions reached almost a $3.7 billion record. Investors, they don't want a sponsor anymore. They want ownership stake.
21: Yeah. And I'm not sure how that's all going to work out. The bottom line is going to be impacted because the sponsorship dollars go into the equity purchase. But it's just moving money around. When you think about it, the ones that are going to be primarily benefited, the cricket companies, cricket teams, some of the other entities way across the pond, and you're going to see an entirely new approach to how franchises are owned and operated.
0: I think next week, too, based off of that, Josh Pastner, the head basketball coach at UNLV, raised a lot of ire when he mentioned that basketball program, hey, we're looking for someone who wants to be an owner, wants to fund it, and people ripped him apart. But next week, I'll make the point why that's a great idea, actually. Number five here in the 15 and 15, speaking of ownership, Mark Cuban, Rashawn Williams, they have entered Major League Baseball through Harbinger Sports Partners, minority investment in the soon-to-be Las Vegas Athletics.
21: Yeah, and a lot of people are thinking about whether this is going to transcend into other teams. The $750 million fund, Jonathan Mariner, former baseball exec, talks about how this can be available for purchasing pieces of baseball teams. This group says we can do it in other sports, but we really want to do baseball, and it is a prime candidate and will be really good.
0: Our sixth story in the 15 and 15, Inside the Business of Sports with Rick Harrow. This sixth story involving the WNBA in Chicago, All-Star Weekend, new commercial benchmarks for sponsorship activation and Disney advertising revenue.
21: Yeah, the premium national marketing platform is there rather than just a single exhibition game. And the All-Star game was, I got to tell you, was fun mainly because new huge venue packed to the rafters, high get-in prices, and it's good to see the WNBA make the next leap, not just for the All-Star game.
0: Number seven, if you watch the Tour de France reality show, the documentary on Netflix, you know the name, Tadej Pogačar. He is the now five-time Tour de France champion, a record 2.3 million euro purse, and it reinforces the event's global commercial reach.
21: Yeah, the tour sporting narrative, along with the show, the payout structure illustrates how little of cycling's global event value flows directly through prize money, however. But at the end of the day, it's more and more of an upward sport. And, you know, when I was in Europe last week after the Open, that's basically all they were talking about, which is a big deal.
0: And in Ken Lavica's content consumption world, the Tour de France documentary better than the Formula One reality show on Netflix. Number eight, F1 restoring 23 race calendar. It's moved the Bahrain Grand Prix to Malaysia. Lando Norris, the winner, meanwhile, in Hungary.
21: Yeah, and that's good news. I better start watching it because I do value your tastes in sports. if I don't value anything else, it's a big deal. The Malaysian government protects Formula One's event inventory, the broadcast schedule, and hosting the model again is a hosting free, returning to the proven original venue, and also making sure that we don't miss a beat. You know, too bad relative to the political disruption, but Formula One survives and thrives.
0: Our ninth story, head-to-head with Scottie Scheffler and a putter and nerves of steel, Jackson Koivun, his first PGA Tour victory at the 3M Open, over $1.5 million. It immediately increases his access to the biggest events in the sport. He's 21 years old. What a victory.
21: Yeah, the exemptions and future event access materially reshapes the young player's earning and sponsorship trajectory as well. And I got to tell you, after winning the 3M Open, of all of the usual first-time winners, and there are a lot of them now on a regular basis, especially the non-signature events, this coverage of this guy being the next one is more than I've ever seen. So we'll just have to see if it works.
0: I mean, he was nails and stood toe-to-toe with Scottie Scheffler and said, I'm going to putt you to death. And he did. Number 10, Baseball Hall of Fame induction weekend. It combines national programming, exclusive national programming, with destination fan travel in Cooperstown. What a weekend.
21: Yeah, and they've done it before, but they should do a lot of it. It's a durable sports business property built around exclusive media rights, tourism, year-round modernization of baseball legacy. You don't see Pete Rose standing around the corner seeking autograph signings these days. But the legacy of the event and everything else around it, not to mention Carlos Beltran, Andrew Jones, and Jeff Kent, is a big deal.
0: Number 11, back to the WNBA, their All-Star game, a sellout of the United Center in Chicago, record crowd, and a fivefold increase in the secondary market get-in price. A lot of money being thrown around.
21: Yeah, unbelievable, and it hadn't been before. And, you know, that is a big extension of what we had talked about before. It's a 20,000-plus seat stadium, the get-in price minimum over 400, but even more than that, it doubled the prior game deal with the Wintrust Center before. And obviously, with all of the discussion we've had about the WNBA, it's going to continue.
0: Number 12, one of the premier college basketball battles of this coming season, not going to happen. Duke and Michigan were set to go head-to-head. It was going to take place at Madison Square Garden. Then it was in the Big Ten and Fox disputing whether the ACC and Duke's new Prime Video broadcast rights would be able to coexist. And now, after all of that, nothing, not going to happen.
21: Well, it's a big payday missed by everybody. But again, they didn't know what the rights were going to do. And you got to be able to sign off on it. Before that, the fragmented rights structure can block new streaming inventory, even when schools, a conference partner, and global platform have been aligned on this event, and this is one of them.
0: Let's head to our 13th story of 15 in the 15 in 15. NFL owners expecting another go-round, another contract for Roger Goodell. Truly the standard of commissionership in North American professional sports.
21: Well, and every time somebody wants to say he makes too much money, look at the media agreement at more than $110 million, billion dollars over 11 years, and the streaming rights, which will allow some leverage even more, the days that have expanded in the calendar week, the international expansion, and the extension keeps the same commissioner in place for negotiations that could determine the NFL's schedule, labor cost, media revenue through the next decade. So it is important.
0: Our 14th story, the Commonwealth Games, which for those that don't know, it is a United Kingdom-based Olympics, basically. Glasgow, a lower complexity hosting model. It's built around existing venues, a reduced program. This is sort of a test run here.
21: Yeah, and I was there last week just to see the fervor over those games. It's the only other major mass sporting event, including Paralympic sports, at this scale, other than the Olympics. It's not the same size, especially with the 3,000 athletes, 74 nations, and stripped down a little bit. It's the game's most important business test, whether a smaller venue footprint can preserve media appeal and host city impact while reducing financial risk. And if anybody doesn't know what the Commonwealth Games are, get a life. Get a job, get a life. You're stupid. You're a moron.
0: And it's also a chance for Britain to show that, yeah, we still do kind of have an empire. Number 15, the final story in the 15 in 15, the ongoing soap opera that is new owner Tom Dundon and the Portland Trailblazers. They have reduced their local broadcast staff and didn't even tell them. Neil Everett, in fact, former ESPNer, found out he no longer had a job when he read it in Forbes. The ownership continues its massive cost cutting.
21: Yeah, you know, the reduction shows how ownership can local media disruption can lower production costs while risking continuity, institutional knowledge, and fan connection. That's a good way of putting you had a number of great historical moments with the Jailblazers, Trailblazers, 1977, Bill Walton, that amazing team. And you don't want to say it's ruined, but it's certainly going in the other direction.
0: Yeah, there was a report earlier today that Dundon had considered relocating to Las Vegas, but the valuation made more sense to keep them in Portland, but that might not be the case for long. That is it for the 15 in 15 here on Inside the Business of Sports with Rick Caro. Rick, you were able to sit down with former Major League Baseball president Bob Dupay, a major player in labor negotiations through the years, one of the better executives that we have seen in modern history of baseball, and it's appropriate to talk to him as we're sitting in the shadow of what could be a wildly damaging and contentious new CBA renegotiation.
21: He's also a great friend. He's a Foley and Lardner Sports and Entertainment Group head for years, a member of their executive committee. He joined Foley in 1973 and was the principal outside counsel for the commissioner's office from 92 to 98. You know, Bud Selig, a Milwaukee guy, asked Bob to move to New York, and he did. And from 2002 to 2010, became an incredible COO, the initial COO of MLB Advanced Media, and chaired it from 2001 to 2010. And what was the result very quickly? $37 million per team annual revenue from MLB Advanced Media. He knows what he's doing. He did before. An incredible mix of philanthropy, other sports, Major League Baseball, and as I said, a great friend.
0: And we will hear from Bob Dupay when we return here to the show. Rick, next week we'll dive into some of the developing stories, big stories from the FIFA realm, from Major League Baseball, and from throughout sports business next Wednesday. But then, by the time we hit next Wednesday, you realize that we're going to be on the doorstep of our first professional football game since the month of February. The Hall of Fame game is like days away at this point.
21: hard to believe. And, you know, we could say we missed it. You know, we had a, what did we have this season? You know, only World Cups in 11 U.S. venues and an incredible four majors in tennis and golf. So, you know, we don't need to grieve over the lack of sporting activities during the summer, to be sure. But obviously can't wait for the NFL.
0: And when we come back, we're talking baseball with Bob Dupay. Rick Haro, the sports professor. I am Ken Lavica. It's Inside the Business of Sports with Rick Haro on Fox Sports South Florida.
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21: An icon, a legend, a friend, all of those, Bob Dupay. He begins his legal career after Cornell Law and Dartmouth in 1973 at Foley and Lardner, a firm that he's still very actively involved with, though retired, influential in sports entertainment practice, policy, all of the major committees, a great law firm, a great individual. 92, he becomes the principal outside counsel for Major League Baseball. 98, the chief legal officer. But in 2002, in March 7th, he's appointed as the COO of Major League Baseball, the initial CEO of Advanced Media. The end of the day, the value of that $37 million per team, the average franchise value, nearly $3 billion. Collective worth of $79 billion, nearly $500 billion of revenue per team. Baseball, Bob Dupay, inseparable as far as success. Also, all of the issues as far as leadership, friendship, loyalty, the firm, baseball, much better off because of Bob Dupay. Here he is now.
8: Thank you, Bob, for doing this. We really appreciate it. My pleasure. It's 73, and you join Foley, I guess, as a timid first-year associate, although I can't imagine timid ever applying to you. What are your thoughts about getting into the sports world when you joined?
25: Well,
5: you know, so much of life is serendipity. And, you know, I came to Foley as a potential litigator and then did that for any number of years. And then in 1987, you know, then owner Bud Selig of the Milwaukee Brewers and client of Foley called and said they were not all that happy with how things have been going in the collusion cases. And could we get involved and, you know, try to help out with resolving them? Again, serendipity, the senior partner who I was working with on that, Dave Beckwith, was trying a lawsuit in Minneapolis. And I ended up carrying the laboring oar. And with Chuck O'Connor at Morgan Lewis, we settled the collusion cases in on Thanksgiving morning of 1989. That sort of triggered. I had done some work for the Brewers and, you know, a little bit of work around sports in Milwaukee, you know, the attempt to get a hockey team, but not a lot. I was primarily a trial lawyer. And, you know, the collusion cases sort of started my involvement in MLB when Bud became commissioner in 1992, acting commissioner in 1992. I became essentially the principal outside lawyer for MLB. And then when he became full-time, or he was always full-time, but then when he became permanent commissioner or actual commissioner in 1998, he asked if I would move to New York because he wanted to stay in Milwaukee. And I did. And a short time later became president and COO and spent, you know, what, 11, 12 years, 13 years in New York. Then went back to Foley and, you know, continued to practice sports laws.
21: A comment without saying is you know, you got to be bright. You got to be hardworking. You got to be tenacious. But you just got to hang around. You got to be around, right?
5: Yeah, and take advantage of the opportunities when they present themselves. When I talk to, you know, young professionals, either in MLB or when in the law firms, you know, you have to try to make yourself indispensable in one way or another. You can, you know, be the hardest worker. You can become an expert, you know, in some field, you know, become an expert in lunar law and just, you know, make yourself indispensable. And most importantly, learn how to disagree without being disagreeable. And I think that's, you know, works in almost any profession.
21: Well, for a guy who I can personally testify has absolutely no alive enemies anyway that I know, that is certainly wise advice. You, 18 years at the helm, kind of side helm. It's got to be one of the proudest accomplishments to be the initial CEO of MLB Advanced Media and the chair from 2001 to 2010. What's the number? $37 million per team or more? It's a big deal.
5: Yeah, it certainly is the thing I look back on the most fondly. I mean, I spent basically 2 years working on getting the clubs to agree to it and working with advisors and getting it organized. And the club spent about $100 million, a little over $100 million in getting it formed in 2001. And less than 20 years later, sold a portion of the business for over $3 billion to Disney. And so their ROI was good. I think it is by far the best league website going. And, you know, given the content that baseball has and provides and has been able to provide, it was great. And to have a board made up of owners and work with them for as many years as I did really was a highlight.
21: A couple of fast-paced issues relative to where we are between now and before we even do that, are you worried about December 1, 2026?
5: Oh, sure. Yeah. Sure, you have to be. There are a number of issues on the table, the changing, ever-changing media landscape, which, you know, has provided a bunch of new opportunity and a bunch of competitive bidders, which is great for all the major sports, but also has, you know, created a fair amount of confusion. And you've got baseball basically played every day for 6 months, and they need to get, you know, that resolved and in some fashion or another, and there's been a lot of, you know, whoops about the labor situation and where that's going to go, and the owners perhaps revisiting the issue of a salary cap, which has always been anathema, you know, to the Players Association, and obviously a change at the top of the Players Association over the last month. So I think the game is in a great spot, and the game is in a great spot competitively, but, you know, there are clubs that feel that they can't be competitive given, you know, the spending levels of certain teams. And so, you know, that will play a role as well. So you have to be worried. You know, there hasn't been a significant work stoppage since 94. I would like to hope that, you know, Rob, who was there in 94 and who has managed the labor situation extraordinarily well since then, we'll be able to find a way to get a deal done and keep the game on the field.
8: Considerable collateral damage relative to work stoppages. Generally, nobody wants it, but alas, we may have it. Let's talk about some of the issues that may precipitate it one way or another. So the Dodgers get a guaranteed $8.35 billion 25-year deal with Charter Communications. And when you spread out those dollars versus the worst

0: teams, and it's nice to see all of them succeed in one fashion or another. So it remains an issue, and as I mentioned before, I think it's one of the things that's going to drive the labor negotiations and the negotiations the commissioner is going to have with his owners over the next year.
1: And the Dodgers are not necessarily the axis of evil. We wouldn't admit it even if it was. But when you think about it, the guile involved in how you assemble a team is as important as the resources. I mean, nobody told them to make sure that Ohtani's dollars were effectively deferred. So not only do they get a generational superstar, but it doesn't impact on their current payroll, which is amazing.
0: Well, and they also came within one hit of losing the World Series last year to
1: Yeah.
0: Toronto. So, to be able to see Ohtani and Betts and Freeman, play together, is like Rizzuto and Mantle and Barra. I mean, it's fun to see, the stars shine, and it's been fun to watch them in the World Baseball Classic play for their home countries.
1: Sponsorships. So Yankees sign a $25 million a year deal with a jersey patch deal with Star. There are other entities. Are we over the debate about baseball players looking like NASCAR participants? Where does the corporate logo sponsorship end, or does it matter?
0: Well, I think it matters, and I don't think the uniforms will ever look like some of the NASCAR outfits. But again, finding additional ways to raise revenue and not just have to raise ticket prices and put the burden on the fans is important. And I think if you were to tell a season ticket holder or a fan, your tickets will cost, $10 or $15 less per game because we have this 3-inch patch
1: Sure.
0: on, the uniform shirt. 99.9% of the fans would vote for the patch. So it's an evolutionary thing. And would it be nice if, everything were non-commercial, but that's just not going to happen. And it doesn't affect, frankly, the talent of the game on the field.
1: Expansion slash relocation. We could talk relocation, but it looks like the A's stadium is coming out of the ground in Vegas. And it looks like, God willing, the Rays get their deal done sooner than later. So we're really talking about expansion. What's your sense of timetable?
0: I can't say for certain, other than the fact that I think it's an important card in the commissioner's deck in terms of the labor negotiations. I mean, to be able to sit, with the union and say, here are 80 jobs that we can create with expansion, and we're willing to discuss expansion with you and agree to expansion as part of making a labor deal. If in fact the numbers that have been floated by the media, something around two or a little over $2 billion an expansion franchise are accurate, for him to also have $4 billion in his pocket to spread around to maybe smooth out whatever's done with the broadcast situation is pretty attractive. So I think, over the next 18 months, as the labor negotiations go on, and those include broadcast negotiations, I think expansion will be raised as a likely potential solution in part. And Rob has said that he'd like to have it, accomplished or at least decided by the end of his term in 2029. And, that's not that far away.
1: Not that far away, and it evolves, and nobody can put the deadline on now, but it's certainly ever changing, and we understand what the end game is, which is more wrong than right normally, but maybe it's in the ballpark. The collective worth of all the franchises, about $79 billion. The Rubenstein purchase of the Orioles was $1.7 billion. The Rays up near that as well. The Phillies had a minority stake sold for nearly $3 billion, minority, small stake, but on a pro rata basis. How high can franchise values go?
0: Well, the Padres are on the market now, and I think they will be significantly higher than the numbers you just quoted. And to be honest, I haven't.

0: of their future. So, yeah. You know, I would love to see it, especially if they don't have an answer for what's going on with NIL and all this movement that we have going on right now.
1: All right,
2: boom.
1: Mike.
2: Perfect. Appreciate Perfect timing you. For thank us, Mike, you. Man. Pritch, thank you so much,
1: appreciate
2: brother.
1: Appreciate you.
0: Absolutely, fellas. Y'all take care. Thanks a lot for having me.
2: All right, we'll do it again as we get closer to the season. All right. On the way, Shekel City. We'll get into Shekel City. And also next hour, we got a lot more to get to. Will Blackman's going to join us. One's got to go, so a whole lot left in the show. It's the Odd Couple on a Worship Wednesday. Stick with your boys. Fox Sports Radio.
3: 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Just search the Odd Couple.
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